According to Ben Carlson, there's an old adage that a dart-throwing monkey could beat most professional investors. You know the drill. I've got a lot to talk about, so let's get started. 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So this is the hour, really the next couple of hours, that we'll talk about everything and anything in the world of personal finances, investment strategies, tax planning, estate planning, stock market, Social Security, real estate financing, long-term care insurance. What about life insurance? Asset, liability, debt. But basically, if there's a dollar sign involved in front of a number, we're going to talk about it. I'm going to talk about it because I'm licensed to talk about it. So, again, if you have a question, comment, let's hear it. I am your local personal financial advisor, and I'm here to help you. Now, the firm, the O'Donnell Financial Group, is a registered investment advisor, which is also known as an RIA. We're talking about what an RIA is and does a little bit later, really over the next couple of hours. We'll also spend some time talking about why you want to have a fiduciary in your corner. And we'll spend a couple minutes talking about some of the challenges that folks encounter when they get it wrong. So another great show lined up for you. All starts and ends with you. So again, if you have a question, 866-496-2300 is the number. That's 866-496-2300. Now, just a quick update for all of you that come and go throughout the hours. Our 11 to 1 rebroadcast on 810 will be preempted by Cal football this morning. So, but don't fret. I am told that the rebroadcast will still happen Sunday evening from 5 to 7 on 810, and parts of the show will be rebroadcast tomorrow morning on 680 KMBR starting at 7 a.m. So another interesting week. We had a week September jobs report up only 29,000 and downward revisions for July and August, net 60,000 fewer jobs than previously reported, which gave a boost to stocks on Friday as jobs and a milder than expected inflation number pushed out rate expectations. Unemployment rate ticked up one bip to 4.2%. If we really dig into the jobs numbers, wage growth not keeping up or keeping pace with overall inflation. Last jobs report before the midterms. So we'll see how this gets spun over the next, what's it? I guess really in the next month or so, right? Odds of an October rate hike have plummeted, but the December one still remains in play with odds at 86% for a hike. So I guess the Fed has some time to look at the numbers, dive a little bit deeper into it. I know there's again, it's stats, right? Statistics. Three types of lies. There's a lie, a white lie, and statistics. It really gives the Feds the time to dig into the numbers and see what
what may or may not be working, so they can figure out what it is that they want to do. For the week, most stocks lost ground. NASDAQ, again, bucked the trend. S&P 500 is down about 0.25%. Dow Jones Industrial is down 1.25%, and NASDAQ was up about 0.5%. This is always that head scratcher in a down market. Why is the Dow those 30 dinosaurs that keep plugging along losing so much more than the more speculative play? I always find that curious because it's such a slower mover on the upside. And if you're really tracking, then maybe you'll always underweight value. Got to own a certain amount of it because it's going to pay a dividend. Not that much more than the S&P 500. It will, but it won't. But is it worth it? Maybe in a different market it is. We're off the highs for the week when it came to the 10-year yield, but it added another 10 basis points. Ended on Friday at 5.28%. 30-year added 13 bips to 5.63%. 30-year fixed rate mortgage was up another 25 basis points to about 7.28%. Per Fannie Mae, Freddie Mac. Rates are higher than that. We'll talk about that in a second. Gold was down 3.5%. Oil was down 1.375%. Domestic oil ended at $91.45 a barrel. Brent crude, $102.70. The national diesel was off about $6.52, down to $6.38. A year ago, it was $3.74. California diesel, though, is over $8 a gallon, and the G7 released 100 million barrels of diesel crude from the strategic stockpiles to help ease prices. I don't see it helping. Well, I shouldn't say I don't see it helping. I'll be surprised at how much relief we're going to get from that maneuver. Obviously, it's happening before an election, but how much relief are we really going to get? And how much can we afford to let go? Part of me feels like, is this another indication that the war may just stay on that much longer? It's always difficult to surmise. With interest rates, your chicken money rates have definitely improved. I'm now seeing 5%. That's right, 5% for 3-year CDs, which is also the same rate for a 4-year and a 5-year. So the institutions out there are saying, okay, well, we'll see how much money we can bring in and lock up over the next 3 to 5 years. A 12-month is about 4.5%, and a 24-month is about 4.875%. Now, remember, these are brokerage CD rates. So if you have a brokerage CD, you're going to see price fluctuation in the value of your CD based on what the market's doing, based on what the yield is. Remember that if interest rates go up 1%, generally speaking, you're going to see a 10% decrease in, let's say, your bond. Same would be true in your CD. Follow me? But if you hold a maturity, you really don't have any risk of loss of principal. And that's always the key to keep in mind. If you hold to maturity, and if you're of that mindset that you need X amount of dollars in safe money investments, then pay attention to duration. The market can change on a dime. Right? We know that. You may become more comfortable with the marketplace because, I don't know, a job, an inheritance, you name it, right?
So you don't want to lock your money up too long, which is why I'm always an advocate of treasuries. And again, if it's true chicken money, meaning it's after-tax money, that yield that you're receiving is still taxable, which is why I like treasuries. I like double tax-frees. You know, I like things that potentially pay more, but you have to be smart with how you build that portfolio. And yes, you need to build a portfolio even around your chicken money. Okay? So to my point, well, maybe if you're not going to need the money for 5 years, maybe you don't need the money for 5 years. Maybe you look at, I'll put 30%, 33% in a 5 year, 33% in a 4 year, and 33% of it in a 3 year. That gives you diversification for when the money's coming due, should you need it, because life does that to all of us. If I change gears and we start looking at interest rates, it's not a pretty picture. It's certainly not a pretty picture. Conforming, so a loan below $500,000, you're really looking, well, right now 7 3/8 is the going brokered rate, and that's with at least 1 point. If you look at the high balance loan amount, so a loan of more than 500, less than 950,000, you're looking at 7 5/8%. And again, you're most likely paying a point. What's a point? Well, 1%, a point is a interest rate charge of 1% of your loan amount. Borrowing, you know, $1 million, you're going to pay $10,000 in interest, a prepaid point for that rate. So you need to factor that into your equation. Long gone are the no-cost refinances. Long gone are the no-point loans, the semi-credit type loans. Why? Well, at some point, all these loans that are being made right now are going to be refinanced. Lenders don't want to be holding the bags. Secondary markets, collateralized mortgage obligations, don't want to have a lot of loans that are going to pay off in the next 5 years because they won't get their premium on that. Jumbo money, again, jumbo money is above $1.3 million, generally going to be a portfolio lender, generally going to be a niche lender. We're seeing 6 7/8, quite a bit different. You know, somewhere between 0.5% and 0.75% lower in rate than Fannie Mae, Freddie Mac type loans. A 10-year ARM, I don't know why anybody would do that. A 10-year ARM is 7 1/8. If you qualify, just take the 30-year fixed, my opinion. All right. And 15-year loans, well, if you had a conforming loan, you're looking at 6 3/4%. But again, When you can talk about this next weekend or a weekend after, when you do a 15-year fixed rate over a 30-year, you are going to build up equity that much faster. But life has its, you know, way of throwing you a curveball. When you take a 15-year loan, you're going to lock yourself into that loan. So just be aware of that. Okay, 866-496-2300 is the number. 866-496-2300. Come back. I'll keep talking money because that's what I do. Stay tuned. 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

0: Well, this is the Greg O'Donnell Financial Hour. 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That's 866-496-2300. Not because I'm live, local, or very much unrehearsed, but because I'm very much like you. I can give you real practical advice regarding home ownership, rental properties, 1031s, DST, IISTs, developing properties, building properties, life insurance products, stock market, your workplace retirement plan, what about AMT or estate tax concerns, college funding, or just addressing the reality of getting a little bit older. Have a question of any of these, 866-496-2300 is the number. So last week I mentioned there was a report out from the Washington Post that showed 15 colleges now cost more than $100,000 per year, and it appears that others will pass that threshold very, very, very soon. And certainly you start thinking about $100,000 a year, $400,000 a year for your child. And you know, if you're like me, for your child, your grandchild, let's say, probably right around the age of three, you start thinking about how am I going to retire, let alone get this kid through college, right? So I just ran a couple quick numbers based on, time value of money, right? Rule 72. Look, if you've got 15 years to, and you're earning 6%, but you have 15 years before that child starts college, and let's say you want to have all that money there ready to go, you're going to need to make a lump sum contribution of about $165,000, earning 6% a year on average to be able to have that money ready and available to pay for that school that's going to run you about $100,000 a year. If you're getting a higher rate of return, let's say 10%, if you could average 10% over the next 15 years, well, that lump sum amount, it drops all the way down to about $96,000, almost half of at 6%, or a monthly contribution about $965 per month. Yeah, I can vividly remember when I was running these calculations some 27 years ago for my kids. Now, my opinion, and this conversation came up this past week. Are you better off going with a 529, or would you open up a separate brokerage account and invest the money, pay the taxes as you rebalance? Look, either approach will give you control. I did the 529 plans for both my sons. I, in essence, overfunded, timed it right, invested at a time where the market was going up. I have more money. They don't seem to want to go on to business or get an MBA. So I've overfunded the accounts. Now, I could always take the money out, pay the tax, because it's my money, right? This is one of the things about a 529 is money goes in, it grows tax deferred, tax free for higher education. But if you do take the money out, there is going to be a penalty, taxes and a potential penalty that will apply. But you're in control of said money. I mean, you have a newborn, you think they're going on to the greatest. But what if they're talented? What if they got a scholarship? What if you don't need the money? I would consider, and I've always said this, state schools are running, $30,000 to $35,000 a year all in. The UCs are probably somewhere between $40,000 and $50,000 all in. And look, I'm somewhat dated with those numbers because it's been 10 years since my kids have gotten out, or a little bit less than, although I still get those donation letters from the universities. And then obviously the UCs or the private schools are getting quite expensive, but maybe it's a function of you fund the account with maybe $50,000 and you start doing dollar cost averaging in somewhere between $250 and $500. Once you get to about $100,000, maybe it's $125,000, depending on at what point you get to those numbers, then maybe you pare back on the contributions. I kept the contributions going even, in college, because I did not know what was going on. You know, I hope for an MBA, business school, etc. But you just never know. It was just built into, you know, it's kind of like that mortgage payment. It's oh so shocking of what the payment's going to be. But once you get used to making that payment, and as I recall, I think we were making monthly contributions about $700 a month into the kids' accounts, because that was a goal of mine. I was more in the beginning, more focused on making sure that they went to college and I had the money for them than I was concerned about my retirement, if you will. But that was important to me because why? My parents weren't in a position to help me. I probably lacked the maturity to go off to college and actually perform at that level that they would have wanted. So I started working, which worked out fine for me. But I'm just, you know, again, depending, we all have our hopes and dreams. If you want the money to be available to help them, then I think that might be an appropriate position for you to take when it comes to your wealth, when it comes to helping one of your children or grandchildren to the next stage. We all want what we perceive we did or did not get as children, young adults. Well, why don't we go to the phone lines right now? Emil, how can I help you?
1: Hi, Greg. I enjoy your show. I listen to it all the time. My question is, I have a house in the peninsula, probably worth $3 million. I don't want to sell it as of now because I think they're going to change the capital gains laws and raise them, so I wouldn't pay quite as much on capital gains. But I want to purchase another house in Folsom. So I was thinking of using a bridge loan. Then I talked to Schwab. They have a program. I think it's called PAL, where they use my stock portfolio as collateral. Loan me the money, and that is actually a little bit cheaper than getting a third year or going through the process of the bridge loan. And I was wondering what your opinion is on that.
0: I like that approach. I just finished doing another property. I was thinking about doing the PAL to take some of the equity because I paid cash as I went along with it. The PAL is going to be a little bit cheaper than margin. You don't run the risk of a margin call. I mean, the 30-year fixed rate mortgages right now are 7.5%. The PAL is generally one-page application, fairly simple. There are going to be capital requirements involved, but that's a way of getting access to it. Bridge loans are, I don't know what, I haven't looked into them lately, but I'm assuming somewhere between 10 and 12% and probably a couple points.
1: Yes.
0: So, yes. Yeah. Anyway, I like the PAL. And depending on your tax professional, they may write that interest off against your investment income. So you could, depending on your creative accounting, that might be a very much of a benefit to you.
1: Okay, that's interesting. They could write it off against my portfolio. I have to check on that.
0: It's going to be up to their interpretation of the tax code. Remember, you may do your taxes a certain, or you may prepare your taxes a certain way. All of our tax professionals present your finances differently to the IRS, the Treasury Department. So depending on what it is or how they want to present it, but. Yeah, I think I would be of the mindset, if you did a PAL and you paid off a rental property, well, that interest is going to be either the rental or it's going to be off your investment income. It's going to be generally, my interpretation, dollar for dollar write-off as opposed to a third because it's on your primary residence. But the PAL is a great way of going.
1: Know.
0: Yeah.
1: Yeah, because what I'm thinking is in a few months, I'd hate to see him raise the capital gains, the 250, 500 to 501 million. I sell up prior to that. And then, yeah, I pay a lot of capital gains. If I could wait 6 months, still purchase the other house, I thought that would be the smartest thing to do and easiest thing would be the P&L.
0: Well, it's, and are you going to rent the house out during that period of time?
1: No, I would just leave it vacant. And then when I can sell this, I would move up into it. But there's better deals right now. So I wanted to do the purchase now and just hold on to it.
0: Right. Yeah, I mean, you don't want to make investment decisions based on perceived tax codes, right? Whether or not, you know, based on tax decisions, you know, you want to make a sound decision on it. The feds could change. Doesn't mean the state of California is going to change their approach to it. I mean, this is why we have such a housing issue here in California. So again, there may be a potential silver lining that the noise, I'll call it the noise of the raising the capital gain limit, it's calmed down. I haven't heard much about it lately. I think it'd be positive for the housing sector if they were to do it. Because let's face it, there's a lot of seniors out there that would like to, you know, move down, if you will, but that the tax is quite onerous. But don't, by any stretch of imagination, think California's going to play along with the feds.
1: No, I guess you'd still pay the state capital gains, but the Fed would be raised.
0: Would be higher. Yeah.
1: Right.
0: That's and this happened in the Great Recession, the Great Financial Recession, when it came to the Roth conversions. I think there was an exemption period in there, but California didn't play along with it at that time. So that a lot of people undid their Roth conversions, would have been best if they kept it. But you just have to be aware we have a dual tax code here. We have the federal and we have the state, and the state doesn't always work in lockstep with the federal government.
1: Okay, well, thanks very much for that information. I appreciate it. And
0: not a problem.
1: Think about this one seriously.
0: Have a great week and let us know how we can help you. If you're thinking about retirement, getting into real estate, curious about how to add some income to your portfolio, let's talk. 866-496-2300. That's 866-496-2300 because I have the experience. This is the Greg O'Donnell Financial Hour.
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0: 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I do want to just remind you that on October 6th and October 22nd, we're going to be hosting a couple of casual conversations about the art and science of financial planning. The 6th will be at Willard Hicks in Campbell. The 22nd will be at Massimo's in Walnut Creek. Not the Massimo's in Fremont, but the Massimo's in Walnut Creek. Again, both events will start at 6 p.m. Seating is extremely limited. Again, it's all about having a conversation. This is not a wedding. We're not having a huge banquet. It's all about having a conversation. So if you're intrigued, you want to come on in, have a conversation. I tend to believe you're going to walk out of there learning something. All right. So again, your time, your money. If you want to, there's no money involved. I'm not charging you to attend, but it's definitely your time. But if you'd like to take advantage of it and learn to help your financial situation, that'd be great. So, on the previous call from Emil, the PAL is a pledged asset loan. Did have a call during the break in the quote-unquote green room about what the PAL was. Different ways, you've probably heard of margin, different ways of borrowing against your equities. Because remember, you don't want to be selling something and paying taxes in order to get some of your equity in theory. In the caller situation, he wanted to not sell an asset because he thought taxes were going to, tax rates, tax law was going to change. So therefore, let's wait before we started paying more taxes than we needed to. And a couple of different ways of going about it. You could get traditional financing, bridge financing. That's all the rage of late because the real estate market is so competitive. You need to get the equity out of your home in order to buy the next home. How do you do that? Well, you go and get what's considered a business loan in order to finance it, because Dodd-Frank changed all the rules of mortgage financing during the great financial crisis. I really think that Dodd-Frank did a disservice to you. You, the consumer, are paying more in interest rates because of Dodd-Frank. It became much more standardized. Pricing became much more standardized. The big banks started making more money. In the old days, you had the ability to negotiate rates. You didn't. You lost that opportunity, really, for the most part, in the main. There are ways, if you had the time, temperament, and the basic understanding of how it works. But those days, for the most part, are long gone. But Dodd-Frank and all of the financial crisis, and I'll blame the title companies. The title companies had skin in the game. They benefited as well in there, just all the rules and regulations that came down. But you can tell I'm on my I'm on my high horse on that one. We will not be talking about the Dodd-Frank on the 6th or 22nd or on November 5th. Again, the events page is where you can sign up for some of the events. I am told by my team, my mortgage guys, the most popular loan programs in the Bay right now are business bank statement loans, debt service loans, and reverse mortgages. So if I go in reverse order, no pun intended, it's pun intended, reverse mortgage, I'm kind of surprised by that. But that's also a function of the economy right now. People are tight. A reverse mortgage is basically a negative amortization loan. You borrow against your equity. You're going to pay an interest rate. You're not going to make payments, so your loan balance is going to grow. It's going to get larger. You're not making payments. Seems logical, right? But it's all a function of your how they come up with how much you could borrow. It's going to be a function of whether or not you have a current loan, your age, and how much equity you have in your home. So I'm surprised that they're so popular right now, simply because interest rates are so high, right? So that the higher the rate, the quicker your balance is going to grow. So the lenders are going to limit how much they're going to lend to you, as opposed to us being in a low interest rate environment. That speaks to my mind how tight folks really are out there. The debt service loans, I mean, these are generally loans that are available for investment property purchases or refinances on properties between 1 and 8 units. Typically, the rental income should cover the housing debt, the debt on the investment property, is in essence how they look at it. Think of it in terms of, would I want to have that property? If I made a loan on it and I have to take it back, would I do it? That's the essence of the debt service loans. And then finally, the business bank statement loans. Well, we know from a cash flow standpoint what somebody, their gross salaries are. You know, one of the contradictions when it comes to lending is, if you're a statutory W-2 employee, you're paid, your ability to borrow is based on your W-2, which is a gross salary before taxes and all your expenses. If you're a self-employed person, your ability to borrow is really based on your adjusted gross income, not your gross earnings. It's your adjusted gross. So a business bank statement loan, because if you're self-employed, that you're basically a business, right? They look at your bank statements, see how much money is coming through the accounts. They average it out over 1 year, 2 year, 3 year period, and they come up with a gross that's going to be more in line with a W-2 person. It's a more equitable way of doing it, but the catch is those lenders that do it that way, if you're writing everything off, they're going to charge you a premium. You may be paying 0.5%, 1% higher interest rate. You're going to be able to get the loan. It's probably going to be less than a bridge financing, but it's still going to be a premium as to the general markets. But again, if we have continued appreciation, continued price appreciation, which could be slowing down, but it's always that location, location, location, and the timing of you being ready to pounce on, buy that house when it comes on the market, right? So it's a balancing act. It's all about, my opinion, having dry powder. I'm always looking for a building for the business. Always looking. I probably am sitting on more cash than I need to be. But again, we call it dry powder. It's about being in a position to take advantage of what may be coming. Do I see some softening in some markets? Yes. Are we going to have a repeat of the great financial crisis? I don't believe so, because so many people have had to put so much money down in order to buy property of late. So we could get into interest rates if you want, coming up a little bit later in the show. 866-496-2300. 866-496-2300. Coming up, have you created the cash to pay the taxes on that Roth conversion? Fees versus commissions, which is right for you? Got a question? Let's hear it. Live and local. 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

0: finance, only about half Americans say, only about half of Americans say that they're satisfied with their current savings. And one in three Americans say their finances have actually worsened over the past year. Yeah, I mean, to my point of reverse mortgages being oh so popular. Yeah, that's definitely an interesting thought process. But I do appreciate you sticking around. If you are just tuning in, I am Greg O'Donnell. Loans, investments, insurance, real estate, your personal financial life. If there's a dollar sign in front of a number, I believe I can help you. I'm licensed to help you. So more than happy to have a quick conversation. Looks like we'll go out to the phone lines again. Dion, is that correct? We've got Rick on the other line. Rick, how can I help you?
1: Yeah, this is Rick here in Novato. I have a real estate question. I have I own three properties with my brother-in-law. We're 50% owners. And we're getting up there in age and health and so forth. So my question would be taking two of the properties. My brother-in-law would take two properties, and I would take one. Is it possible to gift that to each other?
0: Is it possible to gift that to each other?
1: Rather than an exchange.
0: I guess I'm stumped at the moment trying to think, okay, why would I do that? But you would be you could certainly do an exchange. The county would probably reassess the properties because it's a transfer. So at least half the property would be reassessed. So you're gonna be paying a higher tax rate most likely. But could you gift it? Well, I mean, you gift anything you want. I mean, in theory, you and your wife, your brother-in-law, and your sister and his, your brother-in-law each have currently have a $30 million federal tax exemption. So depending on what the value of the property is, this gift would come off of your lifetime exemption. I think I'm struggling trying to understand why you would do it, so you have to forgive the pregnant pause.
1: my question, I guess I didn't explain it all. We have 50% interest. I would take 100% in one house, and they would have 100% in the other two houses. And the two houses, they're of equal value, the houses.
0: The two houses that you'd give up are equal to the one house you would take.
1: Correct. Yes.
0: Yeah. I mean, it could be done. You know, I think I would probably do that in an LLC structure. You definitely would want to talk to a qualified tax person, qualified tax attorney is what my thought process is. Maybe there's a tax professional, a CPA type that could help you, but I think I'd want to put that inside an LLC structure, all the properties in an LLC first, and then do the transfers. You know, move things around, do the percentage of ownership a little bit differently is what my thought process is. I think it's the unintended consequences I'm most concerned about. Why do you want to do this? I guess is my question. What's going to be the benefit? If the value is the same, right? Is the income the same? Everything the same? Why would you do that?
1: We've owned the properties for approximately 20 years. And I personally just want to separate my partnership just because we're getting up there in years, and I want to just simplify things and not be partners anymore.
0: Yeah. Yeah, I understand the emotional side of things. I think it really comes down to what's the county going to do in terms of reassessing property values? Does that injure you, or was that just going to be a surprise? And maybe that's totally fine with you.
1: I was aware of there'd be a county tax. But
0: well, you got a county transfer. You most likely have a county transfer tax, and you may have a property reassessment on the property. So
1: yeah, possibly,
0: yeah,
1: that's unknown. Okay, so
0: yeah,
1: I do have a CP for a month away to see. I always listen to your show, so I thought I'd give you a call.
0: Yeah, no, I appreciate it. Yeah, you have my wheels spinning this early in the morning. Just trying to think it through. I understand it. Hey, look, you know, partners are a great idea, but sometimes, as we, you know, how do you simplify stuff? How do you unentangle? But
1: right.
0: I got to believe that with a well-designed trust, you're going to be able you'd be able to deal with the concerns. Again, I just tend to believe, and I could be 100% wrong with this, I just tend to think that your costs are going to go up by doing it. And maybe that's okay. I mean, I'm not a fan of paying our elected officials or their employees more than they deserve because they can, right? They can charge you more. So that's, I'm just always going to try to limit that.
1: Yes. So... okay, so
0: yeah, I mean, again, yeah. I like the DSTs from a standpoint of you're going from active management to passive fractional. You're out of the mix, but again, that may not work for you and your brother-in-law, your sister and your brother-in-law. So I get that. But you guys are at that point where you've owned it for so long, you no longer have depreciation, so your costs are up. Maybe you don't charge full market rent. There's, again, I'd have to really look at everything to see what the benefit of either way is. But yeah, I'm more than happy talking about it during the week. This is the type of stuff that I love helping people with. So 866-496-2300 if you have a question about your personal financial situation. 866-496-2300. I wanted to kind of change gears quickly in the amount of time that we have left. You know, I mentioned SpaceX is just about break even. It's down about 1% for the year.

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10: A homecoming block party turns tragic. I'm Carmen Roberts, Fox News. A South Georgia block party turned deadly as gunfire erupted in a crowd of more than 1,000 people in the town of Vienna. Two men in their early 20s died, and about 35 other people were wounded, some by gunfire, others struck by cars as they fled. And deputies were already on the scene managing traffic when the shooting began early Sunday morning. And they are searching for the shooters and for answers, and they're asking for people to help. The Coast Guard says it is suspending its search for a medical transfer jet that went missing while traveling from Bermuda to Boston early Saturday morning.
11: The medical transport jet was traveling from Bermuda to Boston on an active medevac operation when the FAA told the Coast Guard it had lost contact in the early morning hours on Saturday. Among the six people on board were four Canadians and two Bermudians. There's been an extensive search for the missing Gulfstream G-100. Several helicopters, fixed-wing aircraft, and ships have searched about 2,840 square miles of ocean.
10: And that is Fox's Max Gordon. The head of Tennessee's prison system is resigning after the state's failed lethal injection of convicted killer Krista Pike left her hospitalized and on a ventilator.
12: There were bipartisan calls for this prison chief to step down, so now he's resigning, as this is Tennessee's second failed execution just this year. Pike's attorney says she is still alive, but on a ventilator, fighting for her life. Tennessee officials are announcing there will be an independent review into Pike's botched execution. The former U.S. attorney, Ed Stanton, will be conducting this. The governor's office saying the independent review will seek to determine if protocol was followed and consider whether additional recommendations are necessary.

0: to Ben Carlson, there's an old adage that a dart-throwing monkey could beat most professional investors. You know the drill. I've got a lot to talk about, so let's get started. 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So this is the hour, really the next couple of hours, that we'll talk about everything and anything in the world of personal finances, investment strategies, tax planning, estate planning, stock market, Social Security, real estate financing, long-term care insurance. What about life insurance? Asset, liability, debt. Basically, if there's a dollar sign involved in front of a number, we're going to talk about it. I'm going to talk about it because I'm licensed to talk about it. So, again, if you have a question, comment, let's hear it. I am your local personal financial advisor, and I'm here to help you. Now, the firm, the O'Donnell Financial Group, is a registered investment advisor, which is also known as an RIA. We're talking about what an RIA is and does a little bit later, really over the next couple of hours. We'll also spend some time talking about why you want to have a fiduciary in your corner. And we'll spend a couple minutes talking about some of the challenges that folks encounter when they get it wrong. So another great show lined up for you. All starts and ends with you. So again, if you have a question, 866-496-2300 is the number. That's 866-496-2300. Now, just a quick update for all of you that come and go throughout the hours. Our 11 to 1 rebroadcast on 810 will be preempted by Cal football this morning. So, but don't fret. I am told that the rebroadcast will still happen Sunday evening from 5 to 7 on 810, and parts of the show will be rebroadcast tomorrow morning on 680 KMBR starting at 7 a.m. So another interesting week. We had a week September jobs report up only 29,000 and downward revisions for July and August, net 60,000 fewer jobs than previously reported, which gave a boost to stocks on Friday. As jobs and a milder than expected inflation number pushed out rate expectations, unemployment rate ticked up one bip to 4.2%. If we really dig into the jobs numbers, wage growth not keeping up or keeping pace with overall inflation. Last jobs report before the midterms. So we'll see how this gets spun over the next, the next month or so, right? Odds of an October rate hike have plummeted, but the December one still remains in play with odds at 86% for a hike. So I guess the Fed has some time to look at the numbers, dive a little bit deeper into it. I know it's stats, right? Statistics. Three types of lies: there's a lie, a white lie, and statistics. It really gives the feds the time to dig into the numbers and see what may or may not be working so they could figure out what it is that they want to do. For the week, most stocks lost ground. NASDAQ, again, bucked the trend. S&P 500 is down about 0.25%. Dow Jones Industrial is down 1.25%. And NASDAQ was up about 45 bips, roughly 0.5%. This is always that head scratcher in a down market. Why is the Dow those 30 dinosaurs that keep plugging along losing so much more than the more speculative play? I always find that curious because it's such a slower mover on the upside, and if you're really tracking, then maybe you'll always underweight value. Got to own a certain amount of it because it's going to pay a dividend. Not that much more than the S&P 500. It will, but it won't. But is it worth it? Maybe in a different market it is. We're off the highs for the week when it came to the 10-year yield, but it added another 10 basis points. Ended on Friday at 5.28%. 30-year added 13 bips to 5.63%. 30-year fixed rate mortgage was up another 25 basis points to about 7.28%. Per Fannie Mae, Freddie Mac. Rates are higher than that. We'll talk about that in a second. Gold was down 3.5%. Oil was down 1.375%. Domestic oil ended at $91.45 a barrel. Brent crude, $102.70. The national diesel was off about $6.52, down to $6.38. A year ago, it was $3.74. California diesel, though, is over $8 a gallon, and the G7 released 100 million barrels of diesel crude from the strategic stockpiles to help ease prices. I don't see it helping. Well, I shouldn't say I don't see it helping. I'll be surprised at how much relief we're going to get from that maneuver. Obviously, it's happening before an election, but how much relief are we really going to get? And how much can we afford to let go? Part of me feels like, is this another indication that the war may just stay on that much longer? It's always difficult to surmise. With interest rates, your chicken money rates have definitely improved. I'm now seeing 5%. That's right, 5% for 3-year CDs, which is also the same rate for a 4-year and a 5-year. So the institutions out there are saying, okay, we'll see how much money we can bring in and lock up over the next 3 to 5 years. A 12-month is about 4.5%, and a 24-month is about 4.875%. Now, remember, these are brokerage CD rates. So if you have a brokerage CD, you're going to see price fluctuation in the value of your CD based on what the market's doing, based on what the yield is. Remember that if interest rates go up 1%, generally speaking, you're going to see a 10% decrease in, let's say, your bond. Same would be true in your CD. Follow me? But if you hold a maturity, you really don't have any risk of loss of principal. And that's always the key to keep in mind. If you hold to maturity, and if you're of that mindset that you need X amount of dollars in safe money investments, then pay attention to duration. The market can change on a dime. Right? We know that. You may become more comfortable with the marketplace because, I don't know, a job, an inheritance, you name it, right? So you don't want to lock your money up too long, which is why I'm always an advocate of treasuries. And again, if it's true chicken money, meaning it's after-tax money, that yield that you're receiving is still taxable, which is why I like treasuries. I like double tax-free. I like things that potentially pay more, but you have to be smart with how you build that portfolio. And yes, you need to build a portfolio even around your chicken money. Okay? So to my point, well, maybe if you're not going to need the money for 5 years, maybe you don't need the money for 5 years. Maybe you look at, I'll put 30%, 33% in a 5 year, 33% in a 4 year, and 33% of it in a 3 year. That gives you diversification.
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0: 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So you've got nothing to lose. 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All you have to do is pick up the phone or go to the website and click on the Let's Talk link, and that'll be your entree to the complimentary financial review. And if you're on the when you're on the website, a couple things I'd like to see you do. If you have the time, we have some events coming up in San Jose, Campbell, Walnut Creek, and Marin in October and early November. So more than happy to have a conversation, have you host you. The art and science of planning, going to be a conversation. It's going to be a conversation. So take a look at the events page. And then on the website itself, you know, the IRA tax calculator is quite popular. You know, there's so many tools, complimentary tools to help you in your journey. The real estate investing guide will give you a little bit of an intro into the Delaware statutory trusts. Again, Delaware statutory trust. It's not your living trust, but it's a Delaware statutory trust. It does give you the ability to convert, do a 1031 exchange for one of your rental properties where you have active management, right? You get the leftovers. You know, you have rodents or raccoons underneath the house that tear up your HVAC. You need to replace all of it, and that gets pricey. You get the leftovers. So if you go into passive fractional, right, ownership into real estate, that's one way of doing it. You're getting a yield. The benefit, my opinion, on the DSTs, the Delaware statutory trusts, as opposed to the double ISTs, is that you're not gonna get a capital call. You're gonna get a yield. The goal is within 5 years to sell that trust to another sponsor firm. Maybe they break up the properties that are owned in it. Always all very different. You could do self-storage. You could do multifamily. You could do data centers. You name it, there's a possibility. I've seen airports in a DST. Again, it's got to make sense to you. The most recent exotic investment I've seen is a marina, a collection of marinas across the country. The yields are attractive. Again, higher the yield, the more potential risk there is. So depending on the amount of money that you're exchanging, maybe it makes sense to diversify across many different properties. Again, every situation is a little bit different. We won't be talking about those at the events, but we will be talking money. So don't forget to register as soon as possible. 866-496-2300. 2300 is the number. O'Donnell Financial Group is the website. When we come back, I'll keep talking money because that's what I do. Stay tuned.
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2: From boats to brokers, a history of the stock market. In 1604, the Dutch East India Company held the world's first initial public offering that allowed investors to buy shares in its ships' voyages. Over the years that followed, in the wake of this first IPO, the world's first stock exchange formed in Amsterdam out of a need to trade those shares among investors. Once the Erie Canal opened in the early 1800s, Wall Street was already well on its way to becoming the money capital of America. So it made sense for the New York Stock Exchange to solidify its operations on Wall Street. So ubiquitous is Wall Street, it's become a catch-all term for the financial markets of the U.S. Wall Street has seen buildings rise and fall, horse-drawn carriages give way to horseless ones, and countless fashions come and go. That doesn't mean the stock market hasn't seen adversity. The Standard & Poor's 500 index has seen a correction of 10% or more 28 times since 1950, once every 9 quarters on average. The market has been up before, the market has been down before, and the market will be up and down again. What's important is that we build your portfolio in a way that reflects your goals, risk tolerance, and time horizon.

0: I do want to thank you for sticking around. If you just happen to be tuning in, I am Greg O'Donnell. I've been in the personal financial services business now for, more than three decades. Not sure how I got this old. But if you have questions about loans, investments, insurance, real estate, your personal financial life, trying to make a decision around a number that has a dollar sign in front of it.
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0: Them all. Sometimes they bleed over to the following week. And you know, one of the questions was, I'd like to hear your podcast again regarding this trust instrument for real estate assets. It was a strategy for tax mitigation that is a useful alternative. Podcasts. So we all know I do this show live. And compliance listens to the show afterwards. I've always done it that way because if I did it in a recorded format, like you probably hear throughout the weekend, those shows are generally coming from folks who don't hold the securities licenses that I have. We're working on getting our shows approved so you could listen to them. But at the current time, I don't have them in a podcast format. I hate to say it like this. I'm busy. I'm busy. You know, the podcast and all that stuff takes more time because it's got to be approved. You know, I have to oversee a bunch of that. And I know, I can hire someone to do it, but there's a reason why I put my name on the company. It stops with me. That's why I pick up the phone and call people, call you when you call me. I put my name on it. So again, just food for thought. So if you have a specific question, you can always help. I can always help you. But I believe what the question was, the IIST trust, which is a special trust. It has nothing to do with your living trust, but it's a trust in which you can place highly appreciated assets into. Then you sell the said asset that's inside the trust. The trust then receives the money for the asset, and then you will have up to 20 years to distribute the income off said trust before the trust settles, I guess, for lack of a better word, at which point you'll pay the tax on that highly appreciated asset. The essence is, and we'll just make up a number, you have $5 million. That $5 million grows to $10 million 20 years later. You'll then pay the tax on it at that point, and you know, there's interest and dividends that come off investments. You could pay yourself, and one of the instruments is a promissory note, and I'm a little bit spitballing here because I wasn't expecting the question, but if you paid yourself 6% a year off of that $5 million, you're paying yourself $300,000 a year. You'll pay tax on it, but the majority of that sale is going to grow taxed deferred until such time as you settle it. And there are generally option periods, generally every 5 years, that you could, quote unquote, blow up or surrender the trust. You'll pay the taxes on whatever the value is at that point in time. But it some people like them for their real estate holdings. I prefer them for, you know, airplanes, cars, baseball cards, things like that. But I'm a real estate guy, so I like the DST scenario. So again, if you want to have a greater conversation about that, more than happy to have that conversation. Sarah writes, I understand that the SECURE Act 10-year payout rule applies to certain beneficiaries. I also understand that if the IRA owner died after his required beginning date, annual required minimum distributions, RMDs, must be taken during the 10-year period. My question is whether or not we use the life expectancy of the IRA owner or the beneficiary to calculate these RMDs. The annual RMDs are based on the beneficiary's life expectancy. So that's how you know, I don't say how you get around it, but that's just how the law works with that. The RMD stuff, I mean, folks, this stuff gets a little complicated, and that's why I know there's so much confusion out there when it comes to the RMD rules, the required minimum distributions, the eligible designated beneficiaries. You know, just one of those things we just have to get used to. Here's another one on RMDs. My wife currently does not take a required minimum distribution on her retirement account because the plan allows this while she is still working. If she were to retire this December in 2026, would she have to take an RMD when we file the 2026 taxes in 27 based on the value of the account on 12/31/2026? If she retires in January of 2027, may she wait to take the RMD when we file 27 taxes in 2028 based on the value of the account on 2027. So in your wife's situation, you'd be taking advantage of the still working exception. The first RMD is due for the year of retirement. It is not based on when taxes are filed. So if your wife retires in 2026, her first RMD is for 2026 and will be based on her December 31st, 2025. I know, plan year account balance. Okay. Similarly, if she were retired in January 2027, her first RMD is for 2027 and will be based on her 12/31/26 account balance. If she keeps her account, her holdings in the plan, she could, in theory, defer the first RMD into the following year by April 1st. But then she's going to have two RMDs for that following year. Again, not knowing anything about your wife's employer, my thought process would be to hold out. If you're going to retire in December of 26, then I would wait, wait the month out, and then do it in 2027. And then the other thing I would want you to look at is, are there any benefits, medical benefits that you would be extended into 2027? She worked until, works January 3rd, of the following year. Does she get an entire month of health benefits? Again, every situation is a little bit different, but that's also something you might consider. Marianne writes, I'm 68 and I will do a Roth conversion later this year. Does a 5-year holding period pertain to me? Thank you for taking the time to answer this. Well, there's 2 5-year holding periods. The first one determines whether distributions of the converted amounts are subject to the 10% early distribution penalty, but since you're over 59 and a half, you don't have to worry about that. The second holding period helps determine whether your earnings on the Roth IRA distributions are taxable. So your conversion and any Roth IRA contributions you've made can always be withdrawn tax-free. Since you're over the age of 59 and a half, earnings will be tax-free if a 5-year period, starting on January 1st of the year that you did the contribution.
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2: 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A special needs trust has notable challenges. Distributions can't be made directly to the child. 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Even the types of goods that can be bought with funds are restricted. That's why the trustee plays a critical role. In the event of complications, the trustee may need to consult a qualified professional to find a proper solution. Special needs trusts can ensure that special needs child is properly cared for too, even after you're gone.
3: An odometer is a device that measures the distance you've traveled. 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

to your financial wellness. So, but you can also just click on one of the Let's Talk links. That'll be your entree to scheduling or setting up the complimentary financial review. You will need to participate in said financial review. No cost, no obligation. But as I said earlier, if you just want to move over an account, we do like to look at the accounts, make sure there's no issues with the accounts. We're working on a new iteration of the website, one that will give you a little bit more, convenience to moving over accounts. Again, that probably won't happen until January, but we'll see what happens. Things are slowing down, right? 866-496-2300 is the number. One of the things I do want you to do right here, right now, is I want you to go to the website. Two things I want you to do. I want you to hover over the media tab. No, I want you to hover over the events tab. Click on that and look to my calendar to see if any of the events that we're hosting in either San Jose, Campbell, Walnut Creek, or in Marin are convenient for you. If you've ever wanted to have a nice, relaxed conversation about the art and science of financial planning, please, by all means, take advantage of one of these upcoming events in October. Marin's going to be in November, but we're to have a conversation. There's no cost, there's no obligation. I know you're going to enjoy the atmosphere and the team. So take advantage of it. It's because it's only available every so often. And it's complimentary, right? So Edwin Lickus, we talked about Edwin last week. He got sentenced to 9 years in prison for a $9.5 million Ponzi scheme. If you recall, Edwin's from over in the East Bay, Danville, right? Danville, San Ramon. But Edwin's not going to be he's not going to be alone. Edwin's not going to be alone. Eugene Okuma just pleaded guilty. This, according to Financial Advisor IQ, he's been barred by the FINRA, by the Securities Oversight Regulatory Body. He was sentenced for 7 years in prison over a $10 million fraud. This is one of the things that I always caution you about. As whether it's me or somebody else, and if you want to check me out, bottom of the left-hand side of the website, there's a little link that says, or logo that says, Broker Check. That's a link that will take you directly to my regulatory page. That's right. It's not anything that I control. I'm just taking you directly to my website. And that's what you really should be doing for anybody that you're considering retaining to be your financial advisor. It's going to give you a complete history of said advisor. Now, I take it a step further. On an annual basis, I participate in a service called the National Ethics Association. The National Ethics Association will do a criminal and civil background check on me, and it posts all its results on our regulatory, on their web page, on me. I'm always happy to see when other advisors are participating, they're taking it onto themselves to pay an additional fee to demonstrate that, yes, they are working in your best interest. So again, National Ethics Association, ethics.net is another service that you could do a little bit more due diligence on me if you're considering wanting to have a conversation. If you like what we have to say,
more than happy to have a conversation. Little Blue Buck says, have a question, talk to Greg. You can always come to one of our events coming up. There's all kinds of tools on the website to help you right here, right now, in your financial journey. You know, knowledge is power. Take advantage of what it is that we're trying to help you with. I'm licensed to help you with loans, investments, insurance. I am a holistic advisor, and it's my goal to help you in your financial journey. So if we can, great. If we can't, that's okay. I hope you enjoyed the show. I'm always amazed at how

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2: New crash in Livermore has got your foot pumping the brakes. Eastbound 580 after Greenfield Road. A special traffic advisory issued for a three-vehicle pileup blocking the three right lanes. Fire crews are blocking the right lane. Estimated time of reopening 1 hour. Altamont Pass westbound 580 approaching North Flynn. There's a hit-and-run taking away the right shoulder. Traffic at a standstill in San Francisco. Northbound Central Freeway from 9th to Market. Southbound Central Freeway clogging up from Market to 9th. Traffic at a crawl. Southbound Park Presidio between Cabrillo Street and Golden Gate Park due to the Bluegrass Festival. In Roner Park, northbound 101 on-ramp at Wilfred. A solo crash went down the embankment on the right-hand shoulder. That's traffic. I'm Steve Smith.
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5: 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We have a market segment there and then also the show. So if you want to learn more about long-term care or about taxes or about small cap growth funds, you can just type in Protect Your Assets and the subject you're looking for. We got years and years and years of content there. So I'm sure there's something there for you. If you've just tuned in right now, well, we're talking about the five ways to retire early and avoid worry. So how much do you need to save so you can retire early? I get that one all the time. Is there a magic number? How much should you be saving each year so you can retire early as an option? Well, these are great questions. The answer, well, the easy answer that everyone always says, well, save more earlier. Okay. Yeah, that's true. That works. But the average American, get this, saves about 4% of their earnings each year. This is according to a recent study by T. Rowe Price. And 4% just won't do it. So let's talk about some percentages. I recommend, if you can do it, try 10%. Start out with 10% and then ease up to 15% if you can do that. That will help a lot. In fact, again, according to this T. Rowe Price analysis, if you do that, get this, you could accumulate 11 times more income by age 65. Again, it's a great article. You might want to check it out. Then I get some extreme people. There's a few people I've met over the years that come in, and I would call them extreme savers. And let me explain to you what that means, because these people are a little different, but they get it done. And what they do, particularly as they get close to retirement and maybe their kids are out of the house and they don't really need to be spending money on those things that they kind of want, but they don't really need. You know what I mean? I call that the 5 to 10 year gap year. Well, get this. Try this. Think about this, because there's people out there who do it. They save 50 to 70%. You heard me right. 50 to 70% of their income. And they do it in a way where they don't pay taxes on it. So think about that for a minute. If you could take up half of your income and don't pay tax on it, you're going to pay tax on it at some point, yes. But you can. There's ways you can defer it. And if you max that out and if you do that, well, then you can accumulate a lot more. So how would you do that? Well, your 401k is one great way to do it, of course, because you can max out your 401k. And there are ways to put more into your 401k if you get matching, which is free money. So I always tell people, max that out to the hilt. So you get every dollar of that free money. And then put more in. Because especially if you're over 50, you can put in a lot more than if you're under 50. And right now, when a lot of people are starting to get laid off or in their late 50s, right, 58, 59, 60, a lot of those folks right now are getting laid off. And it's kind of tough to get back into the workforce, isn't it? So if you're in that age range, you're still working, put more away in your 401k and find out how much you can do, because usually you can do more than you think. In some cases, you can put up to $65,000 a year away in that thing. With your employer match and all the other things that are available, like Backdoor Roth IRA. I've got a YouTube on that. If you haven't seen it, go check it out. Backdoor Roth IRA, David Hollander. I walk you through that whole strategy. It's a great one. What else can you do? Well, there are other tax-favored ways to do this. And if you want to know what those are, you just got to call me, 866-PROTECT. Remember, we do taxes here. We're lawyers. We're financial advisors. We know this stuff. It's what we do every day. 866-PROTECT. So what's the number one mistake that most people make when they save for retirement? Well, that would be this one thing. I see this time to time. I see it like it's a red flag. You don't control your spending. A great way to start to get control over what you spend is looking at the things you don't really need. Like what? Well, the streaming services. How many streaming services do you have? I mean, add that up. There is an app right now that consolidates all that and really figures it out. I don't remember what it is. Do you know what it is, Kevin? Rocket. All right. Check out Rocket. Put in your services. Do you really need all those? And that could add up to thousands of dollars a year. Extra money. That's just money. Are you still paying for cable? Well, I was until Kevin educated me, and now I have YouTube TV. I just streamed, got YouTube TV, and I was saving several hundred dollars a month, which go back into the investment account. And you invest that and compound that over time, thousands of dollars. This could help you save so much more by just looking at these simple little things. All right, what else? How about dining out? Do you go out just because it's easy? You pick stuff up to go? I know that's super simple. DoorDash. Well, just cook at home. Maybe you cook at home once or twice more per week than you're doing right now. Just, and again, save that money. What about all those memberships? Do you need them all? You really don't. And maybe you'll use them more in retirement, right? If you retire early, go back. Ask for a pause. I'm going to take a pause for a year. Come back. They'll say sure. They're not going to tell you no. Ask for more substantial savings. These are what my streamers do. You ready? They look at the big expenses. What's your biggest expense here in the Bay? Household expenses. That's right. The average household spends around 70 grand annually on housing. Could you find a more affordable housing option by downsizing now? Well, if that's you, again, you don't need all those rooms if the kids are gone. Sell it. Market's still pretty good. Sell it. Take that money. Invest part of that. Find yourself something else that's just good. Clean. Simple. Get rid of some of that stuff so when you're gone, your kids don't have to deal with it. You're creating a nightmare for them right now. You don't need all that stuff. Next, plan carefully. Early retirement poses some unique financial planning challenges. Well, like what? your longevity risk. How much do you need again? What's the number? Well, let's look at some rules. Write this one down. You can research some of this stuff after the show. Again, I'm just giving you the outline. The rule of 25. Ever heard of that one? This offers a simple answer. First, you estimate your annual retirement expenses. And then you multiply it by 25. For instance, you need $80,000 a year currently. Well, multiply that by 25 and you get $2 million. That's the number. This will allow for a 4% annual withdrawal while you preserve your capital through retirement. Now you're going to say, well, I've heard your show before about the 4% withdrawal rule, and that was based on some old statistics, and Vanguard's got a new paper out that points out that the 4% rule was based on a 30-year horizon. If I retire in my 40s or 50s, I could live another 40 years. Yeah, true. Well, if you read that Vanguard article, then you saw how the authors suggested you could consider what they call a, quote, dynamic spending withdrawal strategy, end quote. I love that. Dynamic. What does that really mean? It means you're going to spend less when the markets are bouncing around if you haven't developed a plan. It's just that simple. You want to improve your chances where you won't have to live a dynamic strategy? And you better pick up the phone and call me, 808-5627. Another nugget. Here you go. How about the 80% rule? You ever heard of this one? This rule states that you should aim to have enough savings to replace, well, 80% of your pre-retirement income. This rule assumes you'll have a high level of spending for a few years before settling down to a less expensive lifestyle. Why? Well, you're not commuting anymore, which that's kind of gone out the window, right? We're not all riding BART anymore. Working from home. Are you saving that money? Hope so. What about supporting your adult kids? Maybe they're finally on their own now. They're actually able to pay their bills and they don't really come to you anymore and ask you for that every now and then. Are you saving that money? Well, you could. Anyway, if you don't have those expenses, again, that 80% rule could apply to you. Again, some people that we work with, this rule doesn't work. Why? Because most of my clients are more active in retirement. What do I mean by that? Well, for those clients who are, say, in their 50s and 60s, I find a lot of them are traveling quite a bit. Planning that month in Rome, Thailand, Ireland, South America, you name it. I mean, I'm talking to people every week, and that's what they're doing. They're running off to other places. They're living there for a month to 2 months, and they're active. And that's great. And you know what else? It costs a lot less over there, too. So a lot of people are actually doing better by doing that, believe it or not. You want 90 to 100% of your pre-retirement income if you're going to be super active, particularly around the area where you live while you're younger. That's not going to go on forever. A lot of people think that they're going to need it till they live to be 95. No. It's not true. What about taxes? So you should be considering right now the taxes as they exist now and possibly higher in the future, and what sort of penalties or early withdrawal charges you might have to pay if you have to live off of some of those accounts before you're age 65. Medicare doesn't kick in till you're 65. So these sort of factors require what I call meticulous planning. Now, there are two softwares out there that work very well. One's called eMoney. And then one's Money Guide Pro. Those are the two giants in the industry. And they can help you build solutions where you can look at taxes. If you're going to stay in California, you better be looking at California tax on top of your federal tax. What if you're a public sector or government retiree? Well, then you have some other issues to consider. If you were a federal, state, or local government employee, then you have some good news this morning. You can now collect a public pension and full Social Security benefits. You heard me right. Check this out. The Social Security Fairness Act, the SSFA, You're now eligible. You may have already gotten a check. That's what that's about. You may be able to collect retroactive payments for early retirees with a family. Well, then you better get an estate plan together. That is important. Because one thing I can tell you is you're going to be running around, things are going to be going great, and then you know what? Something can happen. All kinds of things. I've seen it. I'm not going to get morbid and scarier right now. I don't need to do that, but things happen. Let's just put it that way. And so if you don't have a plan, an estate plan, legal plan done by an attorney, please, then you're sitting on a disaster. And then I'm usually the guy who cleans it up. Had one of those recently. Guy was a great property owner. He had 16 different properties. Had like 22 bank accounts. And then he got the bad news. And the bad news was you got probably about 6 months to live. Well, guess what? As we started getting into this, it turned out to be about a week. And now it's looking like maybe 3 weeks. You know what kind of pressure and stress his family's going through right now just to get everything together? You don't need to do that your last few days of your life, do you? So what are you doing? It's easy. 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

0: 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Now, back to Protect Your Assets with David Hollander, the Sandman. Girl, you think you
1: got it back. Welcome back. This is Protect Your Assets. I am David Hollander. They call me the Sandman around here. That's because I help you keep more of what you work hard for so you can sleep well at night. Well, we're talking about the five ways to retire early, if you were thinking about that. And so we were talking about saving more and the miss around the 4% rule. And anyways, now it's time for one of our fan favorite parts of the show. It's our They Say segment, where we debunk common myths, half-truths, and sometimes just bad advice that they say.
0: Who are they? What do they know that I don't? And what are they saying this week? Here's David Hollander, the Sandman's answer.
1: So here's one they say. In fact, I just said it. You should save as much as you can in your 401k and cut your expenses. Okay. Is there anything else you can do to save more now? Create more income, right? Okay. Well, yes. The answer is yes, you can. This is what some of my other clients and friends have done. These are the hacks, if you will. Increasing their earnings. How do they do that? Well, some of them go to their current employer and they work additional hours. They see if they can do some other things. Another option in the company is that you could ask them for a promotion, maybe transition into another role where there's better pay. Some other creative ways to increase your income? Well, you could start an outside business. One of my clients is very passionate about chocolate. And the two of them started a chocolate business. And that brings in extra income, about $50,000 a year, into their household by, you bet, producing chocolate. I have another client who makes cookies. And you can send those to folks when they open accounts or things like that. So there's all kinds of ways to do what you like, what you enjoy, and create extra income if you get the right coach to show you how to do that. Here's another one that I was talking about with a client yesterday, and it seems more people are doing this, particularly in the Bay Area, particularly in cities where people like to travel. How? Well, they convert either their attic or a basement or another room in their house into an Airbnb weekend getaway. And they literally just wall that thing off, have a separate entrance in there, put it up on Airbnb, make it comfortable, put things in like a coffee maker and things like that. Simple. But if you have parking and easy access and a shower, well, that could be some extra money each and every month. Quite a bit, actually. And you can just start saving that. Next on our list. Now, this is the one that is a little challenging, but we're going to talk about it. Invest wisely. What do I mean by that? Any retirement's going to be difficult if you aren't staying ahead of inflation. So that means you need to invest that money in the market typically in order to retire early. So we already talked about 401ks. Those are vehicles. I recommend you do a Roth IRA. If you're not doing that right now and you can, add Roth to your strategy and max that one out. What's another one? I talked about this earlier. The HSA, that's essentially like another Roth that you can use, invest in the market, and then have that money later when you might need it for healthcare, which might be one of your biggest expenses later. Once you've maximized those accounts or funded them, you should invest it. And you should be investing in a way that, of course, meets your objectives and your risk tolerance. And that's personal, extremely personal. And that's where we use a tool I call the Portfolio MRI. We've been using this for years. And this tool develops what's called a sleep number. So first, it takes a snapshot of your existing portfolio. And in this person's case, I'm looking at right now, she had a brokerage account and then an IRA account and a 401k. And so what we were able to do is we took a snapshot of her positions that she has right now. So what our tool will do is it will actually look at each and every position. In this case, she has some stocks and some different growth funds, and we're able to let her know what she's paying for those and what the risk level is on that and what the performance with a 95% historical range looks like over the next 6 months. Best case, worst case. That'll produce a number. In this case, 77 was the number on her brokerage account. Now, when she took our test, she came in at a 45. That's her sleep number. So the goal here was to get her portfolio into a 45 as opposed to a 77. Why? Because sitting at a 77, when we stress tested it, it said that in the next 6 months, she could go down 18%. And she didn't want that because she wants to retire in the next couple months. But on the other hand, she's got to keep that money working for her so it's not just sitting in the bank earning next to nothing, because that's not going to do anything for you. So this is where I call the customization. This is where you need an advisor who uses a tool or a way or a method and has a team of people that can work on this as you work your way through retirement. Otherwise, it's just setting it and forgetting it. That's no way to do it. You need to be active on this stuff. So check out the crew that you're working with and see if they have the resources and people to help. We use stocks, bonds, ETFs, alternatives to develop a custom portfolio for you that can keep pace with your retirement. Keep those dollars coming in each and every month, that income, so you can live the life that you want to live. It's really that simple, even though it's not simple, but it is what we do each and every day. And you may have an advisor. You might be saying, oh, I'm fine. It's not about changing your advisor. It's about becoming more informed. And it always makes sense to be more informed because you don't know what you don't know, right? Better yet, you don't even need to leave the comfort of your home right now. I've created a fun, interactive way to get started on this with our retirement checklist. This is simple. This is something I can email you right now. It's a PDF. You can download it. You can start to look over these questions in about 5 minutes and see if they apply to you. It's absolutely free, but you got to call this number right now. 866-PROTECT. 866-776-8328 to get your copy. 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We're sitting here ready to talk to you. 866-PROTECT. The lines are busy. Just call back. 866-PROTECT. You're going to keep it right here. We'll be right back.
0: 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By engaging with Liberty Group, including our affiliated entities, you are opting in to receive marketing communications from us. 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
1: Welcome back. This is Protect Your Assets. I am David Hollander. People around here, they call me the Sandman, and that's because I help protect more of what you work hard for. And this past week, we got a call from Frank. Actually, his wife made him do it. He got laid off, and she's been listening to the show for a long time. She said, Frank, call those guys because you need some help. We're talking about getting laid off, and what do you do? So this past week, we had two clients call who said that their companies were offering them this, not a layoff, but a retirement package. And the package seemed pretty good, as the companies were offering almost, get this, a year of free salary, right? It's free, and benefits. Huh. So what we did is we went ahead and we modeled the decision for each of them, and we found that this was not such a great decision. And Jerry was telling us how many of his coworkers had taken the deal and how they were wondering, now what should they do with the 401k that was left at work? You see, 401ks seem like a great idea when you're working. You may have one right now. But when we looked at these plans, specifically the two plans that were in this company from these other employees and Jerry's, the plans had traps in them and restrictions. And there were some caveats that weren't, I'll say, disclosed apparently properly when you had to make these decisions. So when you went to access your money after you're no longer employed there, you start to find out some of the problems. So let's talk about, first of all, some of the good news that went along with these accounts. And then we'll look at the bad news. On the good news side, they were easy to save while they were working. Everything seemed pretty easy. It came out of your paycheck automatically. You've set a little percentage and went in there, got to spread it around in different things. That contribution you made, it was tax deductible, meaning you didn't see it on your W-2. And especially right now, as you're getting ready to file your taxes, you're not seeing that amount you earned last year, right? It's not showing up on your W-2. And you see on there how much you contribute to your 401k. So that reduces the amount of taxes that hopefully you're going to pay April 15th. These plans, both employers offered something known as a matching contribution. And in these employees' cases, what that meant was that the employer contributed a percentage into the plan that was up to a certain amount based on how much you put into the plan. So I call that free money. Because if they didn't give you that, or if you didn't contribute to the percentage they needed you to do, you just didn't get that money. If you did, it's free money. You didn't have to work any harder to get it. They just pay it to you. But in both of our clients' cases, they were not taking the full advantage of these plans. And that's because no one helped them figure out the percentage they had to get up to get the full benefit. So they missed out on some of that, we found out. It's too late now. Now, let's look at some of the bad things, because while these plans are popular, there's always an inherent problem with 401ks. First of all, in this case, they relinquish control of their money until there was specific, known as, write this down, triggering events that basically grant you permission to get access to your money in the plan when you leave. You know, like what? Well, these had three triggering events that granted permission to escape, I'll call it. These are the get out of jail free cards, if you like Monopoly. Remember that game? The card number one you want to pull. This is the first one. You leave your current employer. Well, whether you retire, quit, or laid off from your job, this is a requirement here. You have to separate from the employer. That triggers the ability to move that money out of your plan. So if you haven't, if you're still working there, you don't have that ability with this particular company, even though legally some companies give you that right while you still work there. Do you know that? It's called self-defined. There are some ways to self-define your benefit, even though you're still working. There's a whole bunch of companies we work with nationally where we can advise you and help you with that even while you're still working. So if you just want to check that out, hold on. I'm going to give you something in a minute. How about this one? This is another trigger at this company. You have to be 59 and a half or older. In this case, reaching the magic age of 59 and a half became a triggering event. So one of these employees was 57 and he was laid off. What does that mean? Well, it's, he's stuck. Because he's not 59 and a half. He can't roll that until he turns 59 and a half. Huh. And the last one, well, a qualifying hardship. If your employer allows these, again, there'd be a, it says in the plan, this is a qualifying hardship, and they give you a list of them. There are a few life events or circumstances that just happen that allow money to be taken out of the plan, such as medical, buying a home. You can elect to use these options, but keep in mind that if you're under 59 and a half, it could be subject to a 10% penalty and tax liability if you don't return it in time. So again, that could be another qualifying event that you need to satisfy to get access to your money. Now, switching back to the earlier story, we were talking about Frank. Remember Frank? He was laid off. So Frank's now looking at a situation because now he's out of work. He saved some money. There's some money in his savings account, but certainly not enough to last 6 months. And yes, he does have a really nice big 457 plan, but he's looking at some of those triggering events that I just mentioned. And he's wondering, does he satisfy any of those? So you heard the song at the, that's where I came up with that, with the Clash, should I stay or should I go? So should he leave the plan there? Well, in some cases, he might have to leave the plan. He has no choice. And in Frank's case, when we started to look at his options, this became pretty complicated, pretty technical, pretty quickly, and he didn't have a lot of choices because of the way he's built his retirement. You know, he lives in a nice area. He did really well with his mortgage. He got a very low interest rate mortgage. He had secured it for a period of time. He'd been paying down the principal. So that mortgage is really close to be paying off right now. And most of that payment that he's making right now is not interest. It's going mainly to principal. And he feels good about that. They both do, especially his wife, because she was really worried about the mortgage if something happened to his job and him. Like what she's going to do. She wants to live in that house till she dies. A lot of good memories there. The dogs need a place to run around. So she can't go live in an apartment somewhere. So this is their situation. And guess what? That seemed great while he was working. But now that he's not working and they still have to pay the mortgage and all the other expenses, they don't have a lot of cash left. And so this retirement account is just about one of the only things he has. Now, he had a life insurance policy, and he never even thought about accessing that because it was supposed to pay the mortgage off if something had happened to him while he was working. Well, now he's not working, and the mortgage is way paid down, but there's still a decent balance there. So there's other assets and other choices he can make because he's limited right now on how much he can pull out of that retirement account, you see? So again, this is what we do. We are the professionals on the field when it comes to this kind of stuff. And we've seen this movie thousands and thousands of times. I've been doing this for over 30 years. And I know these are complicated and technical choices, and you don't want to do this alone. But the truth is, the more that we dig into your plan, the more that we find out things that you're missing out on and the mistakes that you could make. And in Frank's case, I don't want to shock you, but get this. We created over $800,000 in savings for this person by doing this a certain way. $800,000. So if you have $800,000 or more buried in your plan, you can find out how to do this. So I'm going to make it real simple today. We have this checklist. Are you ready to retire? So these are the questions Frank should have asked before he retired or was laid off. It's not too late, though, but in your case, maybe you're ahead of this. So call this number right now. Here's what we'll do. We will email out to you immediately this morning This will take you 2.5 minutes to run through this, and you'll see if you're ready or not. Call this number right now, 866-PROTECT. You got Phil and Lucas up there right now answering the phone. They got nothing to do this morning except help you. So call this number and say, send me that checklist right now. 866-PROTECT. You know the number, 866-PROTECT, 866-776-8328. Get your free retirement checklist emailed to you right now. Open it up, take a look at it, see what I'm talking about. 866-776-8328. Call now. Coming up next, it is time. Our popular They Say segment. And you know which one I heard this week? You're going to love it. You should always roll over your 401k when you leave your job. Is that always a great decision? You can tell by the way I asked it. Stay tuned. When we get back, you'll find out the not-so-good answer. We'll be right back.
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1: 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If you're just joining us, a lot of people right now, they're facing that difficult decision. Maybe they've been laid off. Maybe they're leaving work, and they're wondering what should they do with their 401k, 403b, or 457. This can be one of the most difficult decisions you ever make in your entire working career, because after all, you've worked all those years saving all that money, putting it away. You've been watching it bounce around lately in the market, and all of a sudden you're asked to leave your job, and the last thing you want to do is leave your 401k with your old employer, especially if you left on bad terms. Now it is time. You've been waiting patiently for one of our fan favorite parts of the show. This is our They Say segment, where we debunk common myths, half-truths, and sometimes just bad advice that they say.
0: Who are they? What do they know that I don't? And what are they saying this week? Here's David Hollander, the Sandman's answer.
1: This week, they say that you should always roll over your 401k to an IRA if you leave your job. Is that always true? No, it's not. Okay, so when is it not? Well, here's a situation that happened this week. One of my very intelligent, successful clients, he who shall not be named, he called me and said, Dave, I just got this incredible offer from this competing company, and they want to pay me like 8 times what I'm making right now. And I said, whoa, wait, okay, let's look at that. What's going on? Well, he has a choice as part of this package, which is he could leave his 401k at his current job, which, by the way, they won't be happy when they find out he's leaving. Okay. So do you want to leave your money there? Really? It's kind of like hostage, right? No. And he had a decent amount sitting there. We're talking about 900 grand. So if he goes to the new job, he has the ability to roll that 401k to his new job. Yeah. And that might be a good decision here in this particular case. So if you start a new job or you're looking at another job because you're thinking about leaving your current job for whatever reason, does the employer, the new employer, will they let you? Because you got to ask. Don't assume anything with this kind of stuff. Ask. Will you let me roll over my previous 401k to your plan? Question mark. Because that'll give you the control and maybe some additional access to it that you didn't have with your old job. And I like to consolidate things. So especially if you're going to go to a new job and you're going to make the kind of money this client of mine is going to be making, you want to be able to defer as much as you can. And they have a backdoor Roth IRA. If you missed my backdoor Roth IRA show, where you can put away up to 72 grand. Yeah, you heard me. Then do it. Most 401ks have a wide range of investment options, but you still might be limited to the funds that are in your plan. Well, you might be able to stay with the past employer. Maybe you leave on friendly terms and you still want to leave it. Most companies will allow you to keep your plan there. You can just leave it there. And maybe it's a good deal. Maybe you don't really know. I find most people don't really realize they're paying anything for their plan because they don't look at it. They don't know what to look at. They just say, oh, it's free. It's been there all these years. I don't see any fees coming out of it. Wrong. Nothing's free. Sure, it'll keep growing tax deferred, and sure, you can keep picking those 5 funds that are there. They're really diversified, right? However, be aware that if you have less than a certain amount and you leave that job, your employer may actually cash you out. This has happened where you're sitting there thinking everything's fine and a big check shows up in your mailbox and you're like, what's this about? Now it's all ordinary income to you in 2025. And maybe you're going to be looking at a big, heavy tax that you weren't counting on. Consider this. According to the Bureau of Labor Statistics, the average worker who was born between 1957 and 1963 held an average of, get this, 12.3 jobs during their career. Is that you? Well, if you choose to leave your 401k at each company when you leave, this happens to us, by the way. I've seen clients come through here with us. By the end of your career, you may have so many retirement accounts that you forget about them. You laugh. You're like, oh, I'm never going to forget about that money over there. Yeah, you do. It happens all the time. You'd be surprised. I literally have people coming in and they forgot about these three or four accounts they had over there. When you add it up, a couple hundred grand, especially because the market's been growing so much. You don't want to cash all that money in either. That's a bad decision. Maybe you're thinking, well, the market's so volatile right now. I'm afraid I'm just going to cash in my 401k. That could be an option, sure. But realize that that's all going to be 100% ordinary income this year. So you're going to pay taxes on all that. Could bump you into the new tax bracket. And if you're under 59 and a half, add 10% on top of that. That's right. That could be a very bad decision. So right now, you need to get educated, my friend. Because one of these decisions that you make could cause you and cost you big time. So here's what you can do right now. You can get a complimentary copy of this is my personal one. I designed this. This is from me. It's a retirement checklist. And I like to look at things quickly, get good information to great. We'll call it good to great because yes, it is. And it will give you the ability to make some decisions. And it's absolutely complimentary. And I'm going to give it to you now. Pick up your phone and dial this number. 866-PROTECT. 866-776-8328. Now, Phil or Lucas will answer the phone. And you say, hey, guys, Dave said I could have the retirement checklist for free. Email that to me now. They're going to ask you for your email. And then they'll shoot over a PDF. And you'll have it in your hands. Boom, just like that. 866-PROTECT. Big thanks to the team this morning for putting together a great show. Executive producer, network manager, Kevin Renfer. And of course, all my fabulous producers back there, Raph, Dylan, Lucas. Because without my team, I'm just another pretty voice on the radio. You have been listening to the Protect Your Assets show. I am David Hollander, the Sandman. 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
4: Suspending the search. I'm Ted Lindner, Fox News. The Coast Guard says it's suspending their search for a medical transfer jet that went missing while traveling from Bermuda to Boston on Saturday morning. Fox's Max Gordon with more.
5: The medical transport jet was traveling from Bermuda to Boston on an active medevac operation when the FAA told the Coast Guard it had lost contact in the early morning hours on Saturday. Among the six people on board were four Canadians and two Bermudians. There's been an extensive search for the missing Gulfstream G-100. Several helicopters, fixed-wing aircraft, and ships have searched about 2,840 square miles of ocean.
4: Meantime, in Georgia, celebrating a high school homecoming in Vienna, Dooley County Sheriff Craig Peavy names the victims who were killed in a shooting there.
6: Quavion Jackson, age 21, of Cordial, Georgia, and McCaleb Jackson, age 23, of Hawkinsville, Georgia, died in the shooting. Their bodies will be taken to the GBI Medical Examiner's Office, where autopsies will be conducted.
4: Those injured in the mass shooting range from 14 to 51 years old. Authorities say some of the victims were hit by vehicles. The head of Tennessee's prison system resigning after the state's failed lethal injection of convicted murderer Krista Pike left her hospitalized on a ventilator this past week.
7: There were bipartisan calls for this prison chief to step down, so now he's resigning, as this is Tennessee's second failed execution just this year. Pike's attorney says she is still alive, but on a ventilator, fighting for her life. Tennessee officials are announcing there will be an independent review into Pike's botched execution. The former U.S. attorney Ed Stanton will be conducting this. The governor's office saying the independent review will seek to determine if protocol was followed and consider whether additional recommendations are necessary.
4: And the U.S. Air Force pulls its bombers from a military base in England used to strike Iran following a terror investigation there. Dozens of B-52 and B-1 bombers have been operating from RAF Fairford. Six people have been arrested and released on bail. 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
9: A new crash in Livermore has got your foot pumping the brakes. Eastbound 580 after Greenfield Road. A special traffic advisory issued for a three-vehicle pileup blocking the three right lanes. Fire crews are blocking the right lane. Estimated time of reopening 1 hour. Altamont Pass westbound 580 approaching North Flynn. There's a hit and run taking away the right shoulder. Traffic at a standstill in San Francisco. Northbound Central Freeway from 9th to Market. Southbound Central Freeway clogging up from Market to 9th. Traffic at a crawl southbound Park Presidio between Cabrillo Street and Golden Gate Park due to the Bluegrass Festival. In Roner Park, northbound 101 on-ramp at Wilfred, a solo crash went down the embankment on the right-hand shoulder. That's traffic. I'm Steve Smith.
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0: echoes of Epoch Times and don't necessarily reflect those of the staff or management of Cumulus Media or other partners.
1: The median cost of housing in California is at $900K, almost double the national average. At the same time, the market is still tight, with not a lot of people wanting to sell their homes. Meanwhile, the state is loosening some of the development laws. And over the last few years, we've had more and more new laws that will allow more density in California. Today, we sit down with Jim Rickheimer and Steve Sheldon, who will tell us what's going on with the development in California. Are the neighborhoods going to change? Will the cost of housing come down? And what will California look like? I'm Siamak. Welcome to California Insider. Jim, Steve, it's great to have you on. Welcome.
2: Great to be here again.
3: Thank you for having me back again.
1: We want to talk to you about housing. Both of you are in the housing space, and you have a lot of experience in this space, what's going on with it. Right now, the affordability is, it's hard to afford homes, especially in California. The state is supposed to build more. What are you guys seeing right now with housing in the housing market?
2: There's a lot happening in the housing market. The question is it going to help lower prices or make more things affordable or not? The problem that you have in Sacramento is they'll go ahead and pass a law with a bunch of legislators who think they're doing the right thing, are trying to do the right thing, and in reality, causing all sorts of problems to get stuff built. On the other hand, you had a situation where you had towns were just not in my backyard. They didn't want anything built. So there's this balance or imbalance we're trying to get through right now, where the state is hammering down on cities to say, you have to build this high density stuff. And the cities are saying, hey, back off a little bit, see if we can work something out. So we're kind of stuck right now.
1: What are you seeing, Steve, out there?
3: A similar point of view, I would first say the interest rates are causing a situation, and those that own home at those 2022-23 lower rates aren't wanting to move on to something different. That's kind of stopping that supply and demand, that you'd be able to sell that and move, and then you'd have that home available, and they would be purchasing new homes. That's creating a situation in the new home building industry and the resale industry. But as to Sacramento, I share much of what Jim said, but I want to add that in our business, we do land development. Single family detaches our emphasis of what we do. And the state laws, I think, have been very helpful to us in that you've had cities acting as the emperor over the land and really very subjectively saying, okay, thumbs up or thumbs down out of our personal arbitrary feelings. And that really has hurt housing production in California for decades. And that's why you saw back in 2019, State Senator Skinner introduced Senate Bill 330, we call SB 330, that amended the Housing Accountability Act. And it changed the game where cities can't do that anymore as much. They have to make better findings to do it. They just can't arbitrarily do it. It doesn't take their power away. It takes their arbitrary power away or their capricious power away. So they have to prove up that this project, this development of 75 homes, is going to have an adverse impact to public health or safety. And they have to have a findings that proves it up. Other than that, the project complies with all the rules and regulations. So they really shouldn't be saying no. I think some very good that's come out of Sacramento. And there's some things that I necessarily wouldn't vote for if I was up there. But I think there's a lot of good that's helping out our housing crisis.
1: You mentioned the market is tight because the interest rates have gone up. Like the listings have come down in California. Is that true?
2: Well, I mean, it's back to what Steve just said. People are not selling their houses. People in a certain demographics, your baby boomers and all that, should be putting their houses on the market now and getting them sold. The reality of it is the houses went up so much in value. And so you think everybody got house rich, but it's not really cash because you have to live somewhere, right? So if you just want to move down the street and go to a smaller place, you think I can save some money. The reality of it is you're going to pay a bunch of capital gains taxes to sell your house, which normally you didn't have before. You're going to go to a much higher interest rate than you had before. You're going to have your property taxes reset. There's ways to not have that happen. People look at each other, honey, what do you think? You know, the house is big, the five kids are gone, and they're like, I got to write a check. We'll just stay.
1: To pay the taxes.
2: Yeah, because the taxes are low, the Prop 13 taxes. And so there's just not a reason to make it happen. So you don't open up those houses to kind of get what I call the housing ladder going, to get things moving. And then on top of it, we're Southern California. So we're different. If you go across the country where they went ahead and built tens of thousands of apartments and tens of thousands of houses, or you go to Austin, Texas, or different areas, the market really works. There's extra houses, price comes down. Here, we have so many people that want to be in Southern California or Northern California for that matter, is that we always have so much pressure, no matter what we do, to bring the cost down is very hard because we never get more than enough houses needed. You know, once you have vacant houses,
4: the price will
2: prices will come down. People aren't going to keep them vacant.
4: Yeah.
3: Just to put some specificity on what Jim said, I have about a 2.5 interest rate. There was a great time to refinance.
2: In your house now.
3: In my house now. So, you know, to move and acquire maybe a little nicer, newer home, maybe, you know, closer to the coast or what have you, I'd have to have, what, a 6% interest rate? Why would I do that? Well, that's one of the problems.
4: People are not moving much.
3: And those that own or the public, unfortunately, is going to have to accept that these interest rates maybe are here to stay longer than we want. And so that is affecting the buyers and of course, the sellers. So, but that's not much to do with housing policy in California. That's a national issue. That's a national issue.
4: And the market for kind of resale homes are locked up from what you're saying. Do you see that in the new home development when you guys are building, when there's new home development here in California, does it go fast?
3: The home absorption is about 2.5 homes every month, any type of home they're selling, sort of statewide on an average. That's the amount of homes that are selling. The homes that are locked up are the resale homes for the reasons I said, or they're not putting their home up and deciding to move. But the absorption is about 2.5, and it in the past have been 3 or 4 homes per month. And that affects the economics of home building, where you have to hold lots for longer. That costs money. You have interest chomping away at your basis. So that is a problem. And
4: so 3.5 out of
3: 2.5 homes a month is about what most the housing tracks you see.
2: Whenever you do a development project, you got to say, how do I absorb
3: it? Absorb.
2: In the end, how many houses are going to sell? Mm-hmm. Now, whether it really is 2.5 or 4, I mean, I was always amazed by you build a project and they would estimate that 4 houses a month are going to sell. And then they build a project next door and that's going to have 4. And then the hot project next door. I'm like, after a while, how many 4 per month are you going to have? You keep on having more projects. But the industry has to have some kind of math to have a basis to
4: know
2: work
4: how
2: off
4: much
2: of.
4: is
2: they'll base it at 4, or they'll base it at 2.5 or 3 houses per month will sell, and then they'll adjust based on that as a project gets built.
4: So is it slower? It's a slower compared to the past.
3: The absorption is slower. Yes.
4: What about the cost? How do you see the cost? Are people willing to pay the market rates, or is there pressure on you guys to lower the price, buy down the rates?
3: I think that you're seeing the prices are staying steady, but what's happening is there's incentives being offered to the buyers. There's like tens of thousands of dollars for them to do the upgrades to the home. There's tens of thousands of dollars to buy down their mortgage so they can get a lower mortgage rate for a set period of time. The building industry is keeping the pricing pretty consistent, but the incentives are getting greater and greater.
4: Now, Jim, the state, and you guys both know this, the state is trying to build more housing. There's a lot of talk about building housing, so the laws are changing. What are you seeing out there with these changes?
2: The state is trying to build more housing. So like Steve said, there are things that they're doing where when you literally had this whole attitude of not in my backyard. And when I was mayor of Costa Mesa, we had areas on the west side that were 1950s industrial buildings that really, quite frankly, had dirty soil and all sorts of problems that had to get cleaned up. And we went ahead and previous councils had rezoned it for like 3-story townhomes. The traffic impact was identical of what the buildings were before, and would bring in a clean, brand new thing. Plus, what it would do is clean up the soil. There was a different lift in the value, so the soil could get cleaned up. We had people going crazy about, don't build these things. You're building too many houses. You're doing all this stuff. So this not in my backyard stuff was kind of crazy. And it would like developers just didn't want to do projects. It got so bad that you end up in a situation where cities are voting against projects. They weren't asking for variances. They weren't asking for anything different. They were asking for what they were allowed to do. That's when the state came in and started saying, you need to find better reasons why you can't do this project, or the city will lose its right to tell a builder what to do. And you have things like builder's remedy and all sorts of things where the state's basically stepped in. Now the question's going to start being, how far does that go? Again, in Costa Mesa, they have a state-owned piece of property called the FDC, Fairview Development Center. Was built in 1959. It's for people that had a lot of physical deformities and mental issues. And it's been closed down. It's a big piece of state land. And the state comes back and says, out of this, what, I don't know, 100 acres, 100 and some acres?
3: Yes.
2: They want 4,000 apartments.
3: And that's another example. The city council, in their perspective, different from Jim's, they were trying to do even more density. So they were proposing 4,000.
2: Because the city required it.
3: No, the state only required 2,800. State required 2,800, which is still a lot. And the city recently reduced it, but you're seeing some cities going further and further above having that mindset.
2: The definition of what's the city. The council didn't agree. The city staff was going for, because the council went ahead.
3: And the council said, no, we're going
2: to push it down to 2,300 for 100 acres. But that's
4: a lot.
2: That's a lot. I mean, for 100 acres, nobody has that kind of density in 100 acres anywhere in Orange County.
4: Wow.
3: Three story attached townhomes.
2: It'd be condos.
3: But you'd have to go higher.
2: Yeah.
3: But it would be spread over the entire 100 acres.
2: So it's going to even be more dense than that. It's going to you talk about getting costs down. They got to put parking structures in. A parking structure for an apartment building is, $30,000, give or take, per space. You put two spaces for an apartment. That's $60,000 just before you have breakfast in the morning to pay for parking. So the whole idea that you just make it denser and denser and denser and somehow it all pencils out, it costs too much to build it, to get it done. So this whole conversation of when cities get to the point where they just, whatever the neighbors show up and say, you don't want anything, and kill perfectly good projects, what you end up with is the state coming back and hitting it harder the opposite way and saying, you will go by this set of rules. To the point where in Costa Mesa, they want them to put a road through the golf course. I mean, just crazy stuff that Sacramento was never involved with. Remember, housing until the last dozen years or so was always a local issue. And one day Sacramento said, no, we think it's a statewide issue, so therefore we can tell the cities what they have to do by law. Where before, it was a local issue and the local people took care of it. But again, if you don't approve good, normal kind of projects, like it's zoned for this, because you just don't want it in your neighborhood, then you get the state to do overreach.
4: Now, Steve.
3: Well, I would not call it overreach to a certain degree. And Jim is my good friend.
4: Yeah.
2: He's a developer.
3: So SRS Land, we don't build homes. We sell to the home builders, like the finished lot or the land with a ready to record final map. It's shovel ready. So we take the risk of the entitlements, which is a big entitlement risk. You take the risk on grading and things. And then you know how you see these big master plan communities and you have all these builders? Well, there's an underlining master developer that got the land, entitled it, and did all these lots, and they sell them to different home builders. What the Irvine Company does and the Great Park does, that's an example. No, we're not that large. But so SRS Land, we acquire the land. And then I want to go back to your impact fees. So in some areas, the impact fees can be more than 10% of the cost of the house, over $100,000. So that is a huge expense that's affecting what we do, and then how the value of the land, and then ultimately how the house is sold. So that is a big problem. Those impact fees go to regional agencies, and they go to the sewer and the water, which you have to pay for. Sometimes it's you're paying for more than just what they say that you're paying for. You have exorbitant application fees. We were talking about $100,000 just to apply for a project that is just very just outlandish. So there's a lot of costs that are involved in that, and developers have to walk through those minefields. But on the state housing, I think these laws have been in place for a while, but it was just the past 6 years, 7 years that the state put teeth in them and required the cities they started to enforce them, and the state streamlined the process to a certain degree, and they took away the power of the city to act arbitrary. They have to have findings that are backed up by evidence of why they're going to say no. We're talking about our home, your home, the people viewing their homes. We all need a home, Marl. At one point in time, our home was dirt. So someone had to make it a home for someone to live in it. And it was out of hand, the type of, housing atrocities that have occurred in past times. I can go on with examples of that.
4: You mentioned impact fees, and I'm sure there's an element of lawsuit fees too, and risks that you guys carry with different laws in California, like CEQA. How much of your cost or the builder's cost goes into that? What percentage of the housing, or it does it depend? I know it depends on the projects, but it would be good for people to know, like, how much of it is fees and how much of it is the real, like, the cost of the land, the building.
3: The fees in one project we have are triple the cost of the land.
4: Wow.
3: Yes. And yes, they're triple the cost of the land. And so, but on the Environmental Quality Act, CEQA, that risk is always taken into consideration. We look at it, and the state has passed laws. One is, if you're, you know, I've had to face a lawsuit on CEQA that we just had to settle and do all these things, give away things. And if the plaintiff group many times is a wealthy neighborhood group of neighbors that got together to sue that have funds. And so the state said, if you're going to sue and you lose, you need to post a bond of $500,000 so that the developer is compensated for your frivolous lawsuit. Now, I don't know how often that's actually occurred, but that is a new law new that's law. On the books. And there's a effort to not to change CEQA, but just to give CEQA a time frame to get things done and a fair process, that if you have a lawsuit and there's one error in your plan, and then the judge says, okay, you have this one problem. Well, currently you have to go back to like almost a square one and fix all the other things, and then you're open up your project to more criticism. Well, there's a proposition that you would, on the ballot in November, that you would have the judge say, okay, this one's wrong, go back and fix it, and then come back and see me, and if you fix it correctly, then you've done your job.
2: It's kind of the same thing they talk about: justice delays, justice denied. If people don't want something developed in their area, they just run out the clock on you. If you're a property developer, you're putting the property at risk, you're buying it from somebody, they're going to have a certain date of which time you have to close and actually pay for it. Meanwhile, you're spending hundreds of thousands of dollars, if not millions of dollars, to get something entitled, and all they have to do is just keep on dragging it on. And so they'll find that they can get whatever out of you, because at some point, you need to make some kind of deal for you to have anything there. But in many ways, you'll find that it's just spent, lost money. It's just gone. So the question that has to be answered is not just how much of the cost of a house is your fees, is how much is the cost of the risk to go ahead and do it. Because Steve or myself, we have to bring investors in to do a project, and they're going to look at the risk, and they're going to say, I need a pretty high return if I'm going to go ahead and put up money that's just going to disappear if it doesn't work. And you may need to have two or three projects to have one of them go. And so you're spending hundreds of thousands of dollars on projects. What the state's trying to do in some ways, the good side of it, is they're trying to say, let's put this in some more balance so that when somebody goes out there and risks, ties up a piece of property under contract, gets it all entitled and gets it done, they have a pathway to saying, it was zoned this way, I'm following the rules that you have, give me a process that can finish it up. And with CEQA, which is the environmental act that California has, it was getting to the point where the opposition had so many tools to destroy the project that had nothing to do with the merits of the project.
3: We analyze every project for CEQA and our CEQA vulnerability. Our investors that we have with us, they depend upon us to look at all those things, and we bring them deals. We go over all those things, and that's definitely one of the major items on our checklist: is what is this CEQA issue, and how are we going to solve it? How secure are we? And it's a very important issue.
4: The change of the new laws have helped you guys a lot to build easier. You're more confident.
3: They brought more certainty to it, so we know the rules better. We know that what can be objections to parts of the project. What are our responses to those objections to the project? And it's the certainty, and it's the knowledge that the risk, there's always a risk in land development, but the risk, I believe, has been diminished or has been reduced in past years, which makes, you know, for our investors very happy and makes for good returns, and that they appreciate that their risk is more measured. So that's helping out.
4: What about the fees? Is there any, can the cities still stop you if they don't want your project? Can they play with the fees? Or
3: when you have these $110,000 fees per home and you have a $700,000 home, you can't take that out of the price. The fees are based upon the impact of the homes and the people that live there. So the cities and the developer, they will put a Mellerus CFD on the property. So those that are living there will pay for the fees that
4: over time,
3: and the impacts.
4: So there seems to be multiple initiatives from these laws. One is they want to have more density. They want to have people not drive. But then there's another side to these initiatives that they want to bring the housing costs down.
3: Yes.
4: And a lot of these laws are marketed or thought about as lowering the housing costs. Do you see that happening with the development you guys are doing? Or do you think there needs to be a lot more?
3: With supply and demand, yes, you do see housing costs getting lower just by the mere fact that you're building more homes in certain areas. There is more product available to buy, and that's competition. That lowers prices.
2: Yeah, to a point, I mean, it'll lower prices if you have, like, you have vacant houses out there. But if they're going to be absorbed in a pretty short time, we just don't have enough people want to be here, right? So until we have less people coming to California, that's how you put downward pressure. We had, you know, wherever they came from, legally or illegally, doesn't really matter. When you have tens of millions of people just show up and think they're all going to live in the street, they're not. They moved into apartments. They doubled up with other people. We had no place to put them, and it put high pressure on it. We're seeing across the country where more stuff is built and where more people have left. People that came into the country that left is making a difference because you have a housing ladder and things are starting to free up. It's starting to happen a little bit in California, but not a lot yet. Listen, look outside today. People come here and they go, this is really nice, and I want to live in this real nice area. Are we having more people leave California than we did before? Yeah, but they're people that, you know, have already made it. They've already got some money. They can go to a second-tier state, a Colorado, an Arizona, a Utah, whatever, Texas, and maybe get a little bit more house. And, you know, things are kind of set up for them. But for the most part, people are coming behind to fill up those vacancies in California. And until we have less and less people coming here, we're going to have upward pressure on prices.
3: So let me add to that. I think, Jim's right. I want to kind of clarify. So the home prices are not dropping. What's happening is you're getting more incentives. So you can have a de facto home price drop because you're getting 5% of the price of the home in free upgrades and in written down mortgage. Maybe 7% of the value of the home is being done. So that's, you're seeing that occur, and it's getting more and more. And I do believe when you have five or six places to choose, you are going to see competition, and
2: right,
3: those they're going to have to cut margins, and that's what they're going to do because they want to get rid of, they want to sell product, they don't want to hold on to it, and that is, I think that is occurring.
4: So prices are not coming down, but you have some options, more options, so you can get better deals. So under mortgage,
3: yes,
2: and public home builders do not want prices to move down. They'll do anything to keep the price at, because you had people just moved into the last phase and they paid X dollars for the house. They don't want to be the next phase X minus $5,000. They'd rather give you some $5,000 benefit.
4: Is it possible to build profitably? And is there a point where you cannot be lower at a certain price point as a developer? So meaning that right now the market rate is like when you want to buy a home, like average home costs like $900K. If you build that in California with the new laws, can you build significantly lower than that, or is it going to be around that price?
3: So when we're done with our finished lot or our entitled, fully entitled property, the shovel ready, we sell it to a home builder. If what you've said occurs, they won't pay us as much. In development, it comes out of the land price, the land value, because the builders still have to keep their margins if they're publicly traded.
2: They're not going to build it if they don't have a margin.
4: No. So they won't get built.
2: It won't get built, or they lower the cost of the land.
3: They lower the, or we, it comes out
2: they
3: of,
2: have to come
3: it comes
2: out of the developer.
3: It comes out of me.
2: And that's the risk.
4: So if the price goes down, there will be a lot less developer.
3: They all say, it's less we're going to pay for the land. So it comes out of SRS land or everyone else that does what we do. And now if they've got tracks out there, they're not going to sit on it and let the interest chomp away and get bigger. They will reduce margins because it's smarter to get out of it, just to plow forward and take the pain versus delay the pain. So
4: that's the way it works. There's a lot of calculations. So for a lot of Californians that are waiting to buy a house, and now the mortgage rates have gone up, and what do you recommend to them?
2: I've always said that if you need a house and it's in an area that you can be in, and there's a house that you can, you know, pay for, and it's the schools that are decent for your kids and all that, then do it over the long term. But these prices are very high. They're inflated. We talk about how nobody's putting their house on the market because they don't want to move and do whatever. But if you look at demographics, the Greatest Generation, that group, they're starting to pass off. And those houses will come on the market. And so they may not sell it because of their 2 or 3% interest rate, but over 5, 6, 7, 10 years, those houses will start to come on the market. So you have to be concerned about that. You can't just think that doesn't matter. Because are there people there behind them? We have the next generation behind that's much smaller. Are they there to buy those houses? So, you know, but I'm not telling you to hold your life on, you know, for 10 more years. If it's a house in an area you need and it works for you, then just go ahead and buy the house. It'll all wash out in the end. But if you think you're going to buy something and flip it in 3 years, I would tell you to watch out for that.
3: Yeah, I would say the same and cut the best deal you can with the home builder.
2: Right.
3: And what they have even more, come into the sales office with your friend who's the realtor, because they'll get paid a commission, and who knows if that realtor will share it with you or not, if they can do that. And cut the best deal, get the most incentives that you can, because you can get a good deal like that to buy the home. And this may be corny, but my mom, when my mom and dad were getting up there, and all the kids were old, we were out of the house, and it was a four-bedroom big home. And my mom said, you know, Steve, should we sell? Because we're getting up there. We can go to, you know, assisted living, and that's okay. Because, you know, another family needs to use our house. So that struck me. So I thought that was interesting.
4: That's very good. That's very good to think of the rest of the community and society. Now, Steve, do you think people should get into development in California? Is this a good time?
3: Or no, I don't encourage anyone else to get into it. but if you're looking to invest some money in it, you can certainly, you know, SRS land, you know where to find us.
4: Jim, Steve, it was great to have you on California Insider. Thanks for coming and sharing your thoughts with us on development and housing costs
3: in
4: California.
3: Thanks for having us.
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4: In California, we spend $220 billion a year on healthcare for the people that need it the most, covering millions of people. But at the same time, this system unfortunately is facing significant amount of fraud, with people making up fake patients and charging the system.
17: The Federal Centers for Medicare and Medicaid Services put a hold on federal government payments to California, $867 million, because of the investigation.
4: And some of the people that are under the care and the coverage unfortunately don't have access to doctors because the pay is not much for the doctors. Today we sit down with Sally Pipes. She will help us understand how the fraud works and how can the system in California survive and improve its delivery to the patients.
17: The issue is that very few hospitals actually are abiding by the law, and they're charged fines, and they're paying these fines. Some of them aren't even paying the fines, but it should not be that way.
4: Sally, it's great to have you on. Welcome.
17: Well, thank you for having me. It's a lot to talk about going on in California and around the country, so glad to be here.
4: Yeah, we want to talk to you about an important topic, which is healthcare, and there is a lot of talk about fraud in healthcare in California. We've had a number of cases. If you can tell us what you're seeing right now with fraud, and then we want to get into the healthcare system.
17: Right. Well, first of all, we need to know that Medicaid and Medi-Cal, the California version of Medicaid, was signed into law in 1965 under Lyndon Johnson and his War on Poverty, his Great Society. So it's been around a long time, but it was really designed, Medicaid, Medi-Cal in California, to help those people who were disabled, who were vulnerable, low-income people. And now it has expanded to cover about 80 million Americans. And in California, we have 15 million Californians out of a population of 39, 40 million who are on Medi-Cal. That is 37% of our population. So it's a very expensive program. And when you have these large government programs without verification of eligibility and things, you find out there are some very creative people out there who can become fraudulent. And so fraud has become a big issue in California. The Federal Centers for Medicare and Medicaid Services, back on July 1st, put a hold on federal government payments to California, $867 million, because of the investigation into the fraud that they found out was going on. Fraud in California, fraud in Minnesota, and I'm sure there's fraud in many other states around the nation because it's a huge program. $220 billion of our budget last year was for Medi-Cal, and our budget for this year is $351 billion. So Medi-Cal is a huge part of our government, and we need to get the fraud out so that the program is there for the vulnerable people, the legacy population who really need Medi-Cal to get access to health care.
4: Tell us about the fraud. How does that happen? And you mentioned that this is a big pool of people, 15 million people are on it.
17: Well, part of it is a lot of fraud comes because there are people who are ineligible that get on Medi-Cal or Medicaid, and there's no oversight of whether they should be on the program. It covers individuals who earn below $22,000 a year. They are eligible under the federal poverty level. So, but because of no oversight, a lot, and no verification, there are a lot of people that are earning a lot more, but they get on the program and they don't get off because nobody says they're ineligible, or there are probably a lot of dead people who are on the rolls and someone is receiving that money even though that person isn't alive. So, you know, we have a lot of fraud in the managed care organizations, and we need oversight on that. 270 hospice licenses have been revoked in this in California because the government has discovered fraud. I'm excited that the federal government the Department of Justice has started up a federal fraud watchdog organization for looking at California and looking into fraud. So let's hope they find out where that fraud is and they get rid of it, because it's expensive and it means that taxpayers in California have to pay more in taxes to cover the cost of fraudulent people who shouldn't be getting Medi-Cal.
4: Does the money come from taxpayers from California, or does it come from
17: the program, the Medicaid program, which was set up, was a joint federal and state program. So the traditional Medicaid was between 50-75% of the funding for the states would come from the feds and the difference would come from the state. But under Obamacare and then under COVID, about 90% of the funding has been coming from the feds to the states. So a great opportunity for state legislators to say, oh, let's just put more people on Medi-Cal because we're getting all this money from the feds. And that is, of course, the government doesn't have any money. It's our money. And so we have to keep paying higher and higher taxes to cover these government programs.
4: And when this type of fraud happens, do the doctors make up patients, or do they, or the patients will get services they're not supposed to get?
17: Most of the doctors I know are pretty honest people, and I don't think, I mean, you occasionally will see, like, some ophthalmologist in Florida, you know, was charged with fraud of over $1 million, charging for cataract operations they didn't do. But most doctors that I know are very honest. I think the issue is, because there are so many people on the program, and the fact that doctors are reimbursed at rates below what they get paid for Medicare patients, for our seniors, and well below what they get paid for patients with private coverage. So the issue is that a lot of docs will not even take Medi-Cal patients because the reimbursement rates are so low. Or if they do take a patient, those patients are on a waiting list for a long time. And so the legacy population that needs the kind of health care that they should be entitled to aren't getting medical care on a timely basis, or they can't even get that care. So we need to return the program to covering the vulnerable, the people that it was designed to cover. Even Robert F. Kennedy Jr., the Secretary of HHS, he has said himself that Medicaid was designed to help the vulnerable, and we shouldn't be paying for people that are not really eligible for the program. So let's return it to its roots to help those people who are low income, who are disabled, and need medical care.
4: Now, Sally, in terms of the Medi-Cal, can you explain to us how it works? 15 million people are on it. So it's like 40%, almost 40% of the state's population. You mentioned that people are not getting the care that they need, and because the reimbursement levels are low. Can you tell us more about it?
17: You know, doctors have to cover their costs, and if they're not, you know, getting the reimbursement rate from the state government for taking people who are on Medi-Cal, you know, they're going to limit the number of patients they take or not take any at all. And we're seeing increasingly under Medicare, the program for our seniors, that a lot of docs, you know, are no longer taking Medicare patients. So it's really hurting those people that should be able to access health care. So it's a problem. We have, of course, another reason for the tremendous growth in Medi-Cal is because when Jerry Brown was our governor back in 2010, he started saying that undocumented immigrants, illegals, children could get Medi-Cal coverage. By January 1st, 2024, under Governor Gavin Newsom, everyone who is an undocumented immigrant was eligible for the Medi-Cal program. So in 2024, the state spent about $8 billion to cover 1.7 million illegal immigrants. Our budget has gone down. We don't have the revenue. So the legislature under Gavin Newsom's put a freeze on increasing the number, allowing new undocumented immigrants to join our Medi-Cal program this year. And starting next year in 2027, they're going to make some of these undocumented people, when they find out, you know, what money they're really making, and make them pay a premium to be on the program. So that's a little bit of oversight that is actually going to help those people who are on Medi-Cal for a certain reason and they qualify for it.
4: So people have the insurance, but it's hard to get the service when they need to go to the doctors. And the logic has been that we should put people on these programs so they don't end up in the emergency rooms. Can you tell us about the healthcare system, how the hospitals do allow you to get care if you come to the emergency rooms?
17: Right. So anyone, legal or illegal, in this country can turn up at an emergency room and they have to be given care. And so You know, and it's very costly care. Even Michelle Obama, before President Obama became president, she was at the University of Chicago Medical School and their hospital. And even she said, you know, it's a tremendous cost on the system when you have people who have like a sore throat or a toenail or whatever problem and they come and use the system. The emergency rooms should be there in the great hospitals like Chicago, Harvard, Yale, New York Presbyterian. The people that come there should be people who are having serious issues, a heart attack, a stroke, but not there for people who have these minor ailments who are turning up. It's very costly for the system, and it's hurting the people that really need the kind of care that they need. Under Obamacare, of course, illegals are not covered under the Obamacare exchanges, either the federal exchange, the healthcare.gov, or under the state programs. So it's interesting. So people are still people who have an ailment and don't have coverage and haven't signed up for Obamacare or aren't on Medicare or Medicaid. They're turning up at emergency rooms and they have to be treated, but they can't get coverage at the national level unless they are citizens of our country. It's a really big problem and it's growing. Brian Blaze, who runs Paragon Health out of Washington, he has predicted that the Medicaid system there's about $1 trillion of fraud in the system nationally over the past decade. That's a lot of money. And so now, finally, attention at the national level and the state level is turning to, we need verification of eligibility, we need oversight of managed care companies, and we need to, you know, get a grip on this program. And I think the fraud task force is a great idea. I mean, it's now, some of the fraudsters are going to be, you know, thinking about what are they doing and what am I going to do now if my fraudulent career ends, where am I going to make my all this money? And as I say, 280 hospice centers had their licenses revoked, a lot of fraud there. And, you know, for the people who, you know, need hospice care, you need the program to work well and to provide good care for those people. And a lot of those hospice care places are not very nice and not very good.
4: Now, in terms of the healthcare system, you know, you mentioned there's a big chunk of fraud in there.
17: Yes.
4: But the cost of care every year is going up double digit. Right. It's outpacing the cost of the inflation. What do you attribute that to?
17: So our healthcare system is about $5.7 trillion a year for the full healthcare system. We don't have a total free market system in healthcare in this country. 50% of healthcare in this country is in the hands of government through Medicare, the seniors, Medicaid for low-income people, the CHIP program for children, and of course, the Veterans Administration. So there's a lot of the cost of our healthcare system. As I say, $5.7 trillion, about 18% of our gross domestic product is for healthcare. It's the largest component of the federal budget. And, you know, there's so many rules, mandates, regulations, you know, on healthcare plans. Under Obamacare, for example, 10 essential health benefits have to be provided under any exchange plan. So therefore, you've got alcohol rehabilitation, in vitro fertilization, knee replacements, whatever. And the healthcare system should be there, and people should be able to get the kind of coverage that suits their needs and those of their families. I might want a plan that covers alcohol rehabilitation because I've been fighting against single-payer healthcare my whole life, and you may want in vitro fertilization for your friends, female friends or whatever, but you should have to pay for that if you want it. But not everyone should have to pay for all of these expensive programs. And certainly under President Trump in his first term, he brought in short-term limited duration plans where you could sign up for a plan that doesn't have all the essential benefits. Very good for young people between jobs. You could get a plan for very inexpensive, and you could have it for 1 year, and it was renewable for up to 3 years. President Biden came in and he cut that back to 3 months and renewable for 1 month. Well, nobody wants that kind of coverage because, you know, but you do want a catastrophic coverage, and short-term limited duration plans are a great example. And I'm hoping that Mr. Trump is going to sign an executive order and expand them back so that people who are between jobs and young people can get coverage for catastrophes. The other thing is association health plans. The Department of Labor has just proposed a rule where, so maybe Epoch Times has, I don't know how many employees you have, and then, but there might be Newsmax and other smaller groups. So group groups of people and organizations, smaller groups, can band together and form an association health plan so they can negotiate a better rate for insurance premiums with the insurance companies, because it spreads the risk. You get a lower price. So I would love to see Obamacare eliminated. Unfortunately, when John McCain was a senator and his vote caused it not to be revoked. But anyways, we have it. But these plans are very, very expensive. So we've got that issue. We also have, in insurance plans, we have a couple of programs. One is the 340B program, which is costing a lot of money. It was designed originally for rural hospitals to make rural hospitals have the funding from the government to support low-income people and disabled people. We need to reform 340B. It's very expensive. It's grown to, you know, I think over $80 billion now. And the hospitals, a lot of it was for rural hospitals, and now a lot of the big hospital chains are all benefiting from 340B. The other is PBMs, pharmaceutical benefit managers, the middlemen between the insurance company. These middlemen, there's rebates and discounts, and those rebates and discounts originally were to be returned to the patient. So when you go to the drugstore, you would get your prescription at a lower price. But unfortunately, the way it is, the PBMs, the Express Scripts, the CVS, Caremark, and United Health, they're the middlemen, they're the PBMs, and they are taking the money and they're not passing the cost on to the savings onto the patient. So we need 340B reform, we need PBM reform, we need to open up the market, allow short-term limited duration plans, association health plans, bring about competition, empower doctors and patients, and not the federal government and state government. We will then be able to reduce the cost of care and get to affordable, accessible, quality care for all Americans, which is what we all want.
4: So when we go as patients, when we go to the doctor or we go to the hospital, we have no idea what's the cost, what right. we're getting ourselves into, because our insurance will cover it. Do you think the system has to change where people would know if they go to ABC Hospital, they're going to end up paying $10,000 for this operation? If they go to XYZ Hospital,
17: right. Right now, there are no site-neutral payments. So if you go to the hospital with some condition and have a mammogram or an MRI, the hospital is charging more than if you were going to
4: urgent care
17: kind of thing. The price should be the same, whether you go to an urgent care clinic or to the hospital. But the hospitals are benefiting from getting higher money from their services. So that's an important part of it. The real issue is transparency. When you take out a credit card, you know what the percentage, the interest rate is going to be. When you get your phone service, you negotiate with that. But with your health insurance, you have no idea when you're going to the hospital to have a baby, say. You don't ask, you don't know. But there was a law passed that effective on January 1st, 2024, all hospitals, all large hospital systems had to provide the transparency and let patients know what the cost is. The issue is that very few hospitals actually, you know, are abiding by the law, and they're charged fines and they're paying these fines. Some of them aren't even paying the fines. But we need price transparency so people can decide, you know, do you want to get your MRI at Huntington Hospital or Hoge Hospital, or do you want to go clinic down the road? And so we need price transparency. We have price transparency in everything, but in our healthcare system. So when people can shop around for the kind of deal that is better for them, that is going to reduce the cost of healthcare too.
4: What's the logic of not having transparency? Because we're hearing that different insurance companies have different deals with the hospitals.
17: And yeah, they negotiate.
4: If you pay cash, is yep. a different.
17: We have transparency in most aspects of our lives. Why it hasn't happened in healthcare? I mean, the hospital people say, well, you know, we have newer machines, or they're more expensive, or we can do it faster, whatever. But it should not be that way. As I say, you get your car insurance, you get your house insurance. You shouldn't be getting your health care insurance through your employer. That was a gift to employers at the end of World War II, when wage and price controls were in. So employers couldn't, you know, lure you to their company. Or if they lured you, they couldn't offer you more money. So this was a great benefit to offer tax-deductible health insurance as part of your benefit package. Of course, you're earning less money because your employer is paying for that part of the premium or the full premium, whichever way it is. But we need to open this up. It's a very odd system, and it shouldn't be that way. And there's certainly a lot of research and things that I do trying to open up the system and get out of this, you know, the federal government, the state governments, and all of the mandates and regulations which make healthcare very expensive and also makes it difficult for some people to get access to care.
4: So the benefit we're getting right now by having employers pay for our insurance, we are saving the tax money, right? The people that are employed.
17: Well, the companies, yes.
4: And the employees.
17: Yes, right. But and about 160 million Americans have employer-based coverage. But, you know, but now more and more, the average cost of an employer-based plan for a family of four is about $24,000 a year. And a lot of employees would rather, you know, have a more stripped down plan, depending on the situation within your own family. One of the exciting things under, for one thing, is health savings accounts, where you put your money away tax free and you use your HSA to pay for things out of pocket, and it, you're saving money. It's a very great system. The other thing is, it was called individual coverage health reimbursement accounts, where employers could allow you to choose. They will give you a certain amount of money. You buy your own coverage. And they just changed the name of that to choice arrangements, which is much better because, you know, it's an individual coverage, health reimbursement. Nobody knows what that is. But I think we are going to see some tremendous growth in companies putting the money into your account, and you decide what kind of plan is better for you. So if I want a plan that includes, say, in vitro fertilization, you can go out and purchase the kind of plan that is best for you, and it will reduce cost.
4: Some people say, Sally, that the cost is higher here because most of the innovation in this space is the American companies, like doing the drug discovery, doing all this work. What are your thoughts on that?
17: That is definitely true. I wrote a book, was published in 2025 by Encounter Books, called The World's Medicine Chest, How America Achieved Pharmaceutical Supremacy and How to Keep It. Many countries, England, France, Germany, you know, back in the early days, they were great innovators in new medicines, new treatments. But as these countries more and more adopted price controls on healthcare and on drugs, they stopped doing the research and development. The big European companies do their research and development in the U.S. Why is that? Because there are no price controls. You can do research and development. It's very, very expensive. It costs about $2.6 billion a year from an idea to getting a drug through all the trials and onto the market. Only 1 in 10 makes it to market, and it takes about 12 years to go through the process. So we are the country where this is all done. President Biden signed into law in August 2022, I think it was, the Inflation Reduction Act, which included price increasing, starting as they started this year, price controls on drugs for Medicare beneficiaries. That's going through. They keep adding more and more. It started with 10, now 20 drugs are going to be this. Inflation Reduction Act and price controls has already had a negative impact on companies doing research and development into many new treatments. This is where America is, where all the new treatments, all of the new biologics come. We have intellectual property protection for a small molecule drug for 9 years and a biologic for 13 years. These other countries are free riding off our research and development, and that needs to be changed. But we want to keep our market open for research and development, because we all want to live longer and healthier lives. And a lot of the new drugs, you don't have to go to the hospital and have surgery, where there's all kinds of implications of bad things happening. So, and then Mr. Trump, of course, is a big proponent of the most favored nation price controls, tying our drug prices to those other countries, which are lower because they don't do the research and development. I don't know why he is for these price controls, because it's going to destroy innovation. Thomas Phillipson, University of Chicago economist, has done a lot of great work on that and showing that the number of new drugs and the R&D is going to go way down. So we need to keep the market open. This is where, I mean, just right now, the new mRNA vaccine drug has received approval from the FDA. We've got some new treatments for pancreatic cancer, one of the worst cancers that one can get, and the lowest survival rates. So these have been approved here in America. They're not developed and approved in other countries. So we want to keep that open, because I want to live longer. If I have cancer, I want to have the best drugs and the best treatments and the best programs to keep me alive. So we want to keep our pharmaceutical sector alive and well. And they all went, they just basically disappeared in Germany and in England and France because of these price controls.
4: Now, Sally, about the healthcare, some people argue that we should focus more on keeping people healthy, and there's not enough emphasis because there's not a lot of money in that. What are your thoughts?
17: Well, I mean, wellness is an important part of our lives, but I think people should be responsible for, you know, how they eat. I mean, you don't have to be a genius to know that fruits and vegetables and non-fried foods that are better for you, but it's easier for families. You work all day, you come home, it's easier to go to McDonald's and get a burger and fries than it is to, say, go to the store and get, you know, chicken breasts and some fresh fruits and vegetables for dinner. But people know, they just what is best and easiest for them. So people need to take control of how they eat, what they eat, and be responsible.
4: In terms of the single payer healthcare, this has been a conversation in California, and many times, and also you're from Canada, and you guys have this system, and there are certain countries that have this single payer model healthcare. Right. What are your thoughts on that?
17: I am totally against. I've spent my whole life fighting against single payer. Canada has a true single payer healthcare system. There is no

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4: And a possible motive is unknown at this time. The U.S. Air Force removes all planes from a British airbase that was targeted in an alleged terror attack. Fox's Marion Rafferty.
5: The U.S. Air Force removing all of its bombers stationed at RAF Fairford in England. The decision was made following an investigation into a planned terrorist attack at the military base. Several people suspected of involvement in the alleged Iranian plot have been arrested and released on bail. The base has been used by U.S. military bombers during the war with Iran. The Defense Department says they will return to their home stations.
4: President Trump has accused Iran in the suspected plot, but Tehran denies responsibility. Israeli ambassador to the United Nations, Danny Danon, tells Fox's Sunday Night in America the suspect in the attempted takeover of a Fly Dubai flight, the co-pilot, deliberately targeted Israel's capital.
6: He said in one of the investigations now that he actually looked for an airline that fly to Tel Aviv. So he planned for years this terror attack, and he actually joined this airline because he wanted to fly to Tel Aviv. He actually visited Israel before.
4: Passengers intervened, saving all 182 people on board. The co-pilot allegedly stabbed the flight's captain. The captain remains hospitalized and is recovering. 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
9: Hey, give a shout out to Eden, who is in Florida. I got a nice text from Eden tonight. Says, perfect radio, McGraw with Scott on Mondays. Thank you very much. Very nice of you to say. Also, here's another one that says, let's see here. No, I can't read that one, and can't read that one. All right, hey, I got this story before we head it out to our guest. So, a World Cup this summer. America got a sense of Europeans coming over, and Europeans fell in love with America, right? We heard all these great stories in Boston. They ran out of beer. The University of Kansas learned the fight song of the team that was in Arrowhead Stadium. So, Europeans got a sense of America. But listen to this in terms of travel. Americans are on pace for overseas visitors, people from other countries coming to America, to drop by 2 million from last year. It's down 20% from the peak of 19. Everybody, Europeans, Asians, Australians, everybody coming into the country, down 20% from 19. We are the only major country in the world that is going down in terms of tourism. We, however, are going to China. Americans are going to China. Americans are going to Japan. Vacationers from China, vacationers down from Canada, down 23%. Germany down 16%. France down 15%. Interesting numbers. All right, stay right there. We're going to talk to a sports economist. Taxpayer-funded stadiums. That is the topic. You're going to want to hear this. America at Night, back in a moment.
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9: There's been a lot of talk on the show about subsidies and stadium subsidies. And a lot of callers and a lot of texters think that stadium deals are good deals. And so we've been going back and forth. And all of a sudden, I came across a brand new book. It's coming out in just a few weeks. It's called This Will Be Different, and it is written by a professor of economics at Kennesaw State University. Not only is he a professor of economics, he is one of the leading sports economists. And listen to this. He is the past president of the North American Association of Sports Economists and serves as an associate editor for the Journal of Sports Economics. J.C. Bradbury, welcome to America at Night.
19: Oh, glad to be here. Thanks for having me on.
9: That's a long title. I'd hate to be the one printing your business card, but I wanted everyone to know that there's a group of economists, and you specialize in sports economics, and you sort of give us a sense of when you do these stadium deals and you look at these stadium deals and this book, what's been the research? How far have you gone to figure out if these are good deals for the taxpayers or not?
19: Right. So economists have been studying the economics of stadiums and the supposed economic benefits really going back into the 1970s. But it really took off in the 1980s when a lot of teams were pushing for new stadiums and they were pitching these economic benefits. And the way economists look at this is they go in and they look at economic statistics. How is the income of the community? How is economic growth progressing? How are jobs changing? And what we found was that when they looked at the association between economic performance and the location of teams or building of new stadiums, they found there was no economic benefit whatsoever. And this isn't particularly surprising because most of the spending that goes on in and around stadiums is actually just reallocated existing local spending that would have been spent elsewhere in the community.
9: So I've had a number of people call up and criticize me because economists, you're not thinking about every beer that's sold for $14. You're not thinking of every parking ticket that's sold for $20. I went to a game. It cost me a fortune to buy a pennant for my kid and an ice cream for my daughter. And then I had to get a hat. And that was $300. You're not counting all of that over 81 days. Clearly, that's an economic benefit to a region.
19: No, well, it's easy to get fooled by the money we see spent at a game or even going before or after a game. But the reality is that most of that money would have been spent in the community otherwise. So, for example, when I go to a sports game in Atlanta where I live, whether it's down at Mercedes-Benz Stadium or at the Truist Park here in Cobb County where I live, that's money that I don't have to spend at other local businesses. So if you're going and spending $300 at a stadium, that doesn't mean you have $300 that you were hiding in a coffee can buried in your backyard. That was money that you were going to spend on other local things. So in fact, economists do look at this because what we look at is at the aggregate spending to see how it changes. And if it was new spending that was happening, we would see a boost in economic activity, which is something we don't see.
9: What about, let's get into some individual towns. Somebody brought up Washington, D.C., that Washington Nationals baseball park. That was a desolated area. That was a bad area. And not only has it been renovated into a new ballpark, but the surrounding areas of hotels and condos and revitalized area, you're not taking into account all of that. So clearly, the Washington National Stadium was clearly an economic benefit for the region when you take in all of its totality.
19: And this is one of the things that economists are really good at, and that is identifying causality. Because a lot of places are a lot nicer, or have been since the National Stadium was built. I happened to live in Washington, D.C., right before the stadium was built. So I know that area was quite desolate and wasn't a great place to live. But revitalization efforts began long before the stadium came fixing up the Navy Yard and moving to, and I cannot remember which federal department opened its new headquarters over there, and such that the area was sort of growing without the stadium. Now, you might say, well, but you can't say it didn't cause that, and you're right, that actually hasn't been studied directly. But what we do have is a lot of other studies of other communities that have built stadiums, and what we see is that when we look at the economic activity that happens around those areas after the stadium is built, oftentimes it actually goes down because games themselves are actually disruptive to traffic in the area. So I'm not denying that there aren't areas that are a lot nicer that happen to be next to stadiums, but there are also a lot of areas that aren't next to stadiums that are a lot nicer. And I'll give you another example, a counterexample of that, is that right here in Atlanta where I live, the Braves played in downtown Atlanta for 50 years at Atlanta Fulton County Stadium and then Turner Field. That area was desolate, nothing but parking lots and rundown businesses. Now it's one of the coolest, nicest areas in Atlanta, as now they don't have to contend with hosting 81 games a season of baseball, and a lot of new businesses have opened up and a lot of new housing has opened up there.
9: So you're saying where Atlanta's Fulton County Stadium used to be is now a thriving area?
19: Absolutely.
9: Huh. Interesting. What about loans? Not just tax subsidies where they get tax breaks, but what about sometimes like Jerry Jones' stadium down in Dallas, I think got a couple of loans and he paid them back much faster than he expected to. Does that matter? Is that a better deal for the taxpayers?
19: So there's a lot of sort of intricate financing that goes on with these deals, and it depends on the loan and how it's done. But so if I go and I get a loan from the government to build a stadium, oftentimes I can get that with better terms because I can borrow at lower interest rates. And so that may be beneficial for the owner to do that, but they are paying it back. I would say loans are something that is very rarely used. And when we're talking about the cost of stadiums, when it's a loan that is paid back, that's normally something we don't count as a cost because you are actually paying some of that money back.
9: But interestingly enough, if you want a loan and you're a billionaire, just go to a bank and get a loan. Why do you have to go to the taxpayer and get a loan?
19: Well, exactly. And some of that is it puts the taxpayers at risk. And it's something that not any other normal business can do. So that's something that certainly a special benefit that teams sometimes get. But to be honest, the subsidies that teams get are so much more egregious and explicit than that. Normally just straight cash transfers. It's not even worth getting into some of these minor situations where what are some benefits along the margin here?
9: J.C. Bradbury, our guest, professor of economics at Kennesaw State University, one of the leading sports economists, is out with a brand new book called This One Will Be Different. Why did you name your book This One Will Be Different, J.C. Bradbury?
19: Well, so I was aware, or I've long been aware of the economic research on stadiums, which shows that they're not engines of economic development. And every time a new stadium was announced, I would review the arguments of proponents in those towns, and they would always, you bring up the evidence, they'd always say, oh, you don't understand, this one will be different. And so they gave me the title. And you can go back and you can read stories about stadiums that were built in the 1990s. So, for example, let's say Camden Yards in Baltimore or what's now Progressive Field, Jacobs Field in Cleveland. People said, you can't look at the past evidence. Those old stadiums were built incorrectly. We built a new stadium. This one's going to be different. And what we see is that the development that's supposed to spur up around it doesn't happen. And the cost to taxpayers is high, and it's not making money for itself. And in both those cases, in Baltimore and Cleveland, both those stadiums have not generated significant economic development around them and are losing money for taxpayers.
9: But clearly, J.C. Bradbury, you're the lone wolf out here. There's no other economists. Look at the numbers, and you're a rogue economist. Nobody thinks like you do in this economic world, right?
19: Yeah, except that every single other economist does agree with me. In fact, what I'm espousing is the mainstream dominant opinion of the discipline. And so there have been a lot of surveys does about what economics think about certain topics. And when it comes to stadium subsidies, you find universal agreement. Normally, you're looking at between 80 and 85% of economists agree that stadium subsidies are bad public policy. And yeah, That's consistent across many surveys. And as well as if you look at the actual research evidence, these research evidence comes to consistent conclusions. So my colleagues, Dennis Coates, Brad Humphreys, and I, and they've been researching stadiums longer than I have, reviewed every single study that had ever been done, over 130 studies. And consistently, we find that past research always finds that stadiums don't have significant economic benefits. And sometimes the gains are actually not gains, they're negative.
9: Why do towns, counties, states, cities, why do they keep giving millions of dollars to billionaire owners if it's a bad economic deal?
19: Well, that's a paradox that has puzzled me. You know, so the research that says that this is a bad idea, but people keep doing it. And so the general economic theory had been that, well, you have these monopoly sports leagues, you have owners, they go to threaten to move the team to a new town. And if they don't get the money, and then so you have rabid fans who then pony up the money, say, okay, we'll give you the money, don't take our team away, and that seemed to explain everything. But here's the problem. When you actually go and look at how stadium subsidies are allocated, that's not how it works. Many teams just simply say, I'd like a new stadium, and owner and local officials say, okay. And in fact, voters often vote down stadium requests. What's going on, from what I've observed, is that you see stadium deals being decided by representative bodies, city councils, county commissions, state legislatures. They tend to universally approve these things. And part of the reason for that is the people who are voting for them, that is elected representatives and local leaders, they're the ones who get to sit in the owner's box. They're the ones who get invited to exclusive events. And so they personally benefit from it. While they can pass the tax along to, they can pass the cost along to taxpayers. And so what we see is we have sort of the benefits of how these subsidies are allocated tend to benefit those people who are supporting them. And therefore, that's one of the reasons why we seem to have this happening. And one of the things that I talk about in my book is I actually go through the case study of Truist Park, and I talk about how the Chamber of Commerce and the County Commission were intimately involved in sort of pushing this deal through to get the subsidies for the stadiums without actually going to voters. And here's another interesting fact about that. The county commissioner who orchestrated that deal was voted out of office largely by an anti-stadium candidate who opposed the deal.
9: Mm. Do you hate baseball? Do you hate football? Do you hate sports?
19: I absolutely am a huge sports fan. That's why I study the economics of sports. And in fact, when sports economists get together, we often go to a game because it's something we enjoy. And so, I mean, I think part of this is being honest about this. It's okay to say, I like to watch baseball and I like going to stadiums, which I absolutely love. But it's not, you don't have to lie to yourself and say, well, this is making everyone else better off and other people should subsidize my personal preferences. There are a lot of things we like. If we got rid of subsidies tomorrow, the sports landscape would look almost identical to what it is today. It's just that owners would make a few million dollars and players' salaries might be decreased by just a tiny amount. But really, sports are something that were privately funded up really until the middle of the 20th century. And throughout the world, most sports are actually privately funded. They own their own stadiums, not in all cases, but the sports landscape operates just fine without any subsidies.
9: J.C. Bradbury, our guest. This one will be different. J.C., let me ask you this question. You'll hear local boosters say it's incalculable how much of a benefit it is to, say, Atlanta to have the Braves in the playoffs of the World Series because Atlanta is splattered across televisions all across the world. It's marketing for Atlanta. It helps bring in businesses who don't normally hear about Atlanta. It feels cool for the young people who want to live in Atlanta. And so there are benefits that you cannot calculate as an economist, and that's why stadium subsidies are important.
19: Well, we make decisions about a lot of things that we tend to think are immaterial or we can't actually value. So in everyday, so for example, it would make me much happier to own a Ferrari. And so, you know, I can't put a value on that. But when I go to buy a Ferrari, I say, basically, if I buy a Ferrari, that means I'm going to have to live in a smaller house, not go on vacation and eat ramen noodles for dinner every night. So I actually do put a price on it. When I spend hundreds of millions of dollars on stadium subsidies, that means not spending that money on other things that I might value more. So communities actually have to make these tangible economic decisions. It's not just simply intangible benefits. And it's a myth that economists have not studied these intangible benefits. In fact, economists have used a lot of innovative methods, such as specially designed surveys or looking at changes in property values of residential housing and looking at actually votes on stadium deals. And what they found is that voters do value living in communities that have sports teams, but they tend not to value them up to spending hundreds of millions of dollars. If someone says, hey, would you like to have a sports team? And I said, yes, I'd love to. And say, well, that's going to cost you $100 a year more in taxes. You'd say, well, no, I don't really want the sports team. And so when you put a dollar value on things, people change their minds. And so this is consistent across a lot of economic studies as well. And that's one of the things that I've looked at. And so basically, if you want to say, well, it's worth spending $20 million for a new stadium, that might be justified. But normally we're talking about spending close to $1 billion in public funding on new stadiums, and that's sort of the new standard. And there's nowhere close to those intangible benefits or happiness that people are getting in terms of what else they have to give up to fund that stadium.
9: Hold that thought. J.C. Bradbury is one of the leading sports economists. He's out with a brand new book next month. It's called This One Will Be Different. Stay right there. America at Night, back in a moment.
17: Coming to you from the heart of the nation, this is America at Night with McGraw-Millhaven.

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1: Ebbets Field, Wrigley Field. Those were stadiums that were built by the owners of the teams. What happened? We're talking to J.C. Bradbury, who was a sports economist who's written the book, This One Will Be Different. He's a professor of economics at Kennesaw State University and a leading sports economist. And we're talking about public subsidies for stadiums. Take me through, right? Ebbets Field, that was privately financed. Wrigley Field, right? Those were built by the people who owned the teams, right?
2: Yeah, so at the beginning of the 20th century, it would have been any owner who went into the city council and said, I want you to build me a stadium, would be told to get out immediately. That would be like a grocery store operator going, I want you to build me a new store on Main Street. No, it's a private business. Get out of here. But stadium building started to turn into sort of a civic function sort of during the Great Depression. Particularly, you see this starting in the 1920s and in the 30s and 40s, where communities start building stadiums. In general, these are not for sports teams, but it's just a place to hold public events. As teams start holding events there, they start realizing, hey, why do we have to build our own stadium? We can get governments to do that. And so they started going to local politicians and saying, hey, why don't you build us a new stadium and we'll pay rent for it? But what they found was that government leaders were so desperate for sports teams and to be around sports that they were willing to spend large sums of money to build ever nicer stadiums. So you look in the 1960s, it starts in the 50s, but really in the 1960s, it picks up where you build these big super stadiums that are designed to host both baseball and football, and hockey and basketball are involved there too in civic arenas. But for the most part, we're looking at these stadiums and it's considered, oh, this is a good public asset. People start using those economic claims. We're going to be better off. And then what happens is that they start realizing they're not generating enough tax revenue to play off the deficit. They happen to have to go back to taxpayers to ask for more money. And you can see this in the way some of these buildings are financed. So, for example, Atlanta Fulton County Stadium was initially called Atlanta Stadium. The reason it's called Atlanta Fulton County Stadium is that it was losing so much money, the county said, we're going to stop giving you money to fund the stadium unless you put our name on the stadium. And so they had to do that. And so this transition from private to public sort of happened gradually and with good intentions. And once it stuck, it was just very hard to get out of it. And so that's sort of how we got stuck in this mess.
1: J.C. Bradbury, the book is called This One Will Be Different. Okay, San Diego Charger fans are brokenhearted that their city didn't build a stadium for the Chargers. They moved to Atlanta, to L.A. Oakland is losing a baseball team and a football team. St. Louis lost two different teams and then built a stadium for a team they didn't have. Cleveland didn't want to build a stadium. They left and went to Baltimore, and they had to build a stadium for an expansion team. So there are sports fans who want these stadiums. And so what do you tell the sports fans who say it's just not economically viable?
2: Yeah, well, it totally is economically viable, and particularly when they threaten to leave. It absolutely is true that some teams do end up leaving. But take, for example, San Diego. I don't know how many of your listeners have actually been to San Diego, but the last thing I'm thinking about is watching a football game when I'm hanging out in nice, warm, pleasant San Diego. And voters of San Diego did not want to build a new stadium for the Chargers, and they said they want to move. They said, fine, we'd rather have tax dollars. These are decisions that are made every day. And yes, sometimes teams do leave. When you take a look at, for example, Cleveland, the NFL absolutely did not want the Browns to leave Cleveland, which is why they immediately put an expansion team right back in Cleveland when they left for Baltimore. Its new stadium, the Browns weren't threatening to go anywhere. They just simply got government leaders to give them more money to build a brand new one. And that happens all the time. Most of the time, stadiums are given out by politicians without any threat to leave whatsoever. And they often will claim, oh, that team was going to leave, when in fact there was no such offer on the table. Part of the reason why we saw a lot of teams move, particularly in the middle of the 20th century, is that the demographics of the country were changing. And that is, we had new population centers emerging on the West Coast and the South, and so leagues were naturally expanding there. But now pretty much every big market in the United States has major league sports in it. There's nowhere else to threaten to move to give a city big league status. But politicians are still willing to hand them out because, hey, I got to go hear about this proposal while sitting in the owner's box drinking cocktails next to a Hall of Famer. It's hard to say no to someone like that.
1: Take me through the Kansas City Chiefs story. The book is called This One Will Be Different. The Kansas City Chiefs are leaving Kansas City, Missouri, and going just a few miles west to Kansas City, Kansas, and getting huge tax subsidies from Kansas.
2: Yeah, so the Kansas City is an interesting situation because this is one of those cases, which doesn't happen a lot, where they actually put it to the voters. And so I want to say it was 2 years ago there was a referendum to build the Royals a new stadium and would essentially be building the Chiefs a new stadium on top of. They'd be renovating Arrowhead Stadium, but it would be essentially almost a new stadium. And voters soundly rejected that ballot box. They said, we don't want to give you any money. It would involve raising sales taxes. And so what did the team owners do? Well, so the Chiefs owners went, I mean, it's right on the border. So they went to Kansas lawmakers and they didn't have a vote and they had state lawmakers pass a law to where they're going to collect taxes in the area to help fund the stadium. They didn't ask voters their opinion. Now, remember, voters had already voted no just over the line in Kansas City, Missouri. The Royals, similarly, didn't put the stadium back to a vote. They then went to state legislatures and the city council to have them vote to build them a new stadium, and they explicitly did it so that it would not go to voters. And so, again, teams have learned the playbook here. Don't ask individuals or voters or citizens because they don't want to pay for it. But if you go to politicians, they'll say yes almost every time.
1: But Kansas is going to reap the benefit because all those tax dollars were on the Missouri side. Now all those tax dollars are going to be transferred to the Kansas side. That's the argument, J.C. Bradbury.
2: Yeah, so absolutely there's an argument that is there will be some people who will be coming from Missouri to see games. It's absolutely the case. Just like where I live in Cobb County, Georgia, just outside of Atlanta, there are more people that come to Cobb County from Fulton County in downtown Atlanta to see the Atlanta Braves play. But what you see when you actually look at the numbers is that the tax benefits or revenue generated is teeny tiny. It's very, very small. It doesn't come close to covering the cost. So, for example, in Cobb County, it costs us about $15 million a year to subsidize a Braves stadium. And that was just a $300 million subsidy. But also you have to look at the way the Kansas funding structure is being set up. It's not just taking that money of people crossing the line to go watch the Chiefs play that's funding that. They're collecting taxes in a very large area that, by the time they finally get the line drawn, I think it's going to be the entire state of Kansas, that every expenditure that happens in that zone goes to funding the stadium. What that means is that you're cannibalizing existing tax revenue. That is money that was going to funding other public priorities, or could taxes can be cut and be put back into individuals' bank accounts. That money is now going to building a Chiefs stadium. So it's a net loss to those taxpayers. And so, yes, there are going to be a few extra tax dollars collected, but it doesn't come close to the $1 billion or nearly $2 billion in subsidies that are going to build the Chiefs stadium.
1: J.C. Bradbury is a sports economist, and he wrote a book, This One Will Be Different. It comes out in a couple of weeks. J.C. Bradbury, talk about Glendale, Arizona, because they went all in on football, basketball, hockey, mixed use, retail, and everything else, and that was going to transform the great city of Glendale to be a nice bedroom community to Phoenix and Scottsdale. What happened in Glendale?
2: Yeah, so in Glendale, where they built the State Farm Stadium, which was a new stadium for the Cardinals, and they had the arena, and by the way, it's changed names so many times, I can't even tell you what the current one is called, where the Suns originally played. The development they had outside that stadium actually went bankrupt. So it didn't stimulate economic development. It's still there. It wasn't a huge success. There was a dispute with the NHL team that was there, and they tried to move to a new arena, and they held it to a public vote, and the voters said, heck no, we don't want that at all, and they voted it down. And so the Coyotes ended up moving to become the Mammoth in Utah because they just didn't have an arena. So it didn't transform that economy, and it wasn't something that voters wanted to spend money on, which is why they voted it down.
1: It was also in the middle of nowhere, was it not?
2: So specifically, I'm just not that familiar with the geography of that area, so I don't know the specifics of that. That's one of those things, and I often tell people this, that is someone who studies things nationwide, that I often defer to locals on issues about things like that because it's just something that I can't know everything about.
1: Sure, but Glendale, I know a little bit because I've been down there. I got some family down there, and they had the football, they had the basketball, and they had the hockey, right? As you mentioned, the hockey was such a failure, they ended up moving. But, I mean, it was storefront after storefront that was vacant, and the football team plays 12 games a year. Basketball plays 40-something games a year. So, I mean, for more than half the year, no one's going to that area because there's no game going on.
2: And it's even worse than that, because it's not just that, you know, you have these temporary bursts of commerce, but because you have stadium games are so disruptive, no other businesses want to open up nearby them. So if I want to open a grocery store up to support a neighborhood, but 40, 50, 80 games a year, 80 days a year, I've got to deal with a game, it's not worth putting my store there. And so a lot of businesses actually are deterred from opening near stadiums. It helps things like a few bars and restaurants that cater to sports fans. But for the most part, stadiums are actually quite disruptive to developing commerce, which is why a lot of local businesses actually move out of areas when new stadiums open up.
1: Let's talk about SoFi Stadium, built entirely with zero tax dollars by Stan Kroenke for the Los Angeles Rams. Owners can and do build their own stadiums when they want it. I mean, he didn't get any subsidies at all when he built SoFi Stadium, and it seems to be doing just fine.
2: Well, absolutely. I mean, the NFL is a thriving business. People want to pay not just to go see the football teams play, and he has two teams that are being hosted there, but they want to spend money on concessions, luxury spaces, and that's more than enough money to justify building such a stadium. And so it's sort of a myth that these teams can't build these stadiums without subsidies. In reality, what they tend to use the subsidies for is to gold plate their venues. And that is, a lot of stadiums, you get $500 million in subsidies, so you build it a little bit nicer. But for the most part, these stadiums would operate privately. And we know that because they did before government got involved. And many stadiums throughout the world are privately built. And many stadiums within the United States are also privately built and funded. So it absolutely can be done.
1: Not only that, but Tampa, right? They're already an existing team with an existing stadium. And now they're going to throw all sorts of tax dollars to build a new stadium for a team they already have. So whatever economic benefit is going to generate, it's already being generated. What's the benefit of a new stadium?
2: Right. So, I mean, part of the reason is that, you know, a lot of Tampa locals just really wanted a new stadium. Some people wanted it to be in Tampa, the city, rather than St. Petersburg. Believe me, talk to someone there, they get really mad if you don't know the difference. but the point is that they didn't put it to a vote. They purposely went to Tampa, got the city council and county commission involved, and they refused to put it to a public vote, even though they could have done that. They actually have a stadium where the team could have played. They don't want to ask the voters because they know the voters are going to tell them no, but you can fit the city council and county commission in the owner's box. A majority of the voters just won't fit.
1: Mm. J.C. Bradbury, this one will be different. It's a new book about sports economy. He's a professor of economics at Kennesaw State University. J.C. Bradbury, do you see this ending anytime soon? Are we finished building stadiums for billionaires, or was this just the beginning? Where are we in this cycle?
2: Well, I try and be optimistic about this. And I think a lot of the reason why we keep repeating what I call the stadium replacement cycle is that as leases up, owners come asking for new stadiums, is that there just hasn't been enough awareness or understanding of it. And that is, after 30 years, people forget the promises that were made 30 years ago, that, oh, this stadium's going to last for 50 years and we're never going to ask for another dollar. And a new crop of politicians comes into office. They're wooed with free hats and jerseys and trips to games and playoff tickets. And they say, hey, how could this go wrong? And so it keeps happening over and over again. And I think the key to sort of stopping this is to making general citizens more aware, so that when politicians support these things, they get voted out of office. I think there's a myth that people think this is very popular with voters, and it absolutely isn't. And so making politicians aware that they're going to have to pay if they go out and support this is the one thing that's going to stop this. And I think that's one of the reasons why I'm so vocal about this and why I wrote this book, is that I want people to gain a general understanding of why sports stadiums are not good public investments. And then that may then change the sports landscape. So like I said, I'm not confident, but I'm optimistic.
1: J.C. Bradbury, the book is This One Will Be Different. J.C., thank you very much for an interesting conversation. Good luck to you. Good luck to your Braves, and we'll talk to you down the road. Thank you, sir.
2: Hey, thanks so much for having me on. Enjoyed talking with you.
1: America at Night, back in a moment.
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1: All right. I'm looking forward to phone calls next hour to tell me
18: Can we at least agree that it's sort of settled that taxpayer funds for a stadium is a bad deal for the taxpayer? Can we at least agree on that? I'm not saying you're not a fan of the Kansas City Chiefs. You're not a fan of the San Diego Chargers. You're not a fan of the Atlanta Braves. I'm saying that the stadium being funded by taxpayers is a bad deal for the taxpayers. It's a good deal for the owners. I guess it's a good deal for the players. But for the fans who have to go and pay for the stadium and then buy a ticket, it's not that good of a deal. You know, at least, hey, if I'm paying for the house, maybe I should get a free cocktail or something every once in a while, right? I don't know of a stadium that says, hey, since we use government funds to build this place, every Tuesday is free beer night, right? Or $5 beer night or something, right? They don't say, hey, for helping us out to give us all this money to subsidize our house, hey, free hamburgers on Tuesday day games, right? Customer appreciation. They don't really do that, do they? It's crazy. It is. Look, and as somebody who for the longest time did not want to believe the facts, I always just, of course it makes sense. Of course it makes, it's an economic, makes sense. Of course you don't want the team to leave. Fine. Fine. This team's going to leave unless the city government gives them money. Okay, fine. Just don't tell me that you're somehow, it's a sweet deal for me, because it's not. The deal is I'm going to have to pay through the nose to keep my favorite team in the town I want to keep my team in. So, and I don't think there is a town that didn't lose a football team that didn't ultimately pay for another stadium for another football team. In other words, Baltimore let the Colts go to Indianapolis. Then they built a stadium for the Browns. The Browns didn't want to build a stadium for the Browns, so the Browns let the Browns leave, and then the Browns got another Browns and built a stadium for them, right? St. Louis didn't want to build a stadium for the Cardinals. They let the Cardinals leave, then they built a stadium for nobody, and then lured the Rams back into town. So I don't think there's, unless I'm missing something, there's not a town that put their foot down and said, that's it, we're not spending for our team. That team left and then ultimately paid for another stadium, right? So I get it, but just don't tell me it's an economic benefit for the taxpayer, because every economist will tell you it's not. All right, we'll take some phone calls next hour. We can chew on this. We can chew on anything your little heart desires. It's Monday night, and it's America at Night. Stay right there. Our executive director is Alex Hinton. Our engineer tonight is Richard Good. We're going to have phone calls, voicemails, first-time callers. We love first-time callers. We always bump them up to the top. Never screen, never have, never will. All that coming up. I'm McGraw Milhaven. This is America at Night on Westwood One.
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0: Westwood One presents America at Night. Here's your host, McGraw Milhaven.
1: Let's get right to it. Thanks for joining us. Lots to get to. We'll talk about the Cornell 7 a little bit later on. There's so much misinformation about that. We'll get to all that. Also, Matt Wolf, talk a little entertainment. But let's start off this first hour. Welcome, everybody, America at Night. It's Coast to Coast with McGraw Milhaven. So apparently we are in, election season. And artificial intelligent commercials, videos are now in campaign ads, and people have a hard time trying to figure out what is real and what is fake. We're going to talk to a man who knows a thing or two about this. He is the host of the Utopias podcast. He's also a professor of information and studies at UCLA. Professor Ramesh Srinivasan joins us. Professor, welcome to America at Night. Thanks for joining us.
2: Hey, it's great to join you guys, and it's a really cool show that you're running, so I'm really happy to reach the wide audience that you have.
1: And thank you very much.
2: Important issues. Yeah.
1: Flattery will get you everywhere on this show.
2: So everywhere.
1: You, absolutely.
2: Everywhere.
1: Absolutely.
2: like as professors. Just kidding.
1: You got it. Let's talk about AI-generated commercials. How big of a problem is this, Professor?
2: It's a massive problem. Look, for the last, I would say, 10-plus years, increasingly, I think all of us know that it's become harder and harder for us to trust anything we see online, right? So, you know, if you just roll the clock back 10 years or so, so many of us were deeply concerned and distressed by the examples like Cambridge Analytica and other, you know, third parties that basically manipulated what we see online. Deep fakes have been a long-standing issue. But imagine if there's a technology that is monitoring you, probably constantly, in ways that you wouldn't even know, that is constantly gathering data about you, what you do, what you click, your voice, your face, etc., and can essentially use all the data gathered about you to imitate, simulate, or replace you. And that is where what we are staring at, which is so critical and so much of a problem that we must overcome, especially with the midterm elections coming, but in general, to protect our democracy. Because if nobody knows what's real and no one trusts anything or anybody, yet we're all addicted to technologies that we know don't necessarily tell us the truth, what are we going to do?
1: Yeah. What are there any, let's first start with any regulations. Are there any rules or any regulations when it comes to advertising and artificial intelligence?
2: Nothing significant, certainly not on a federal level. You know, on the state level, we have some, you know, here in the state of California and other states, you know, there are some regulations around data privacy. The European Union has some pretty significant regulations around privacy and data, and they even have what's called an AI Act that is pretty good in lots of ways. But as you probably know, people in Europe really feel like they are like outside of the game when it comes to AI and developing AI, and they felt that for a long time when it comes to technology itself. So, you know, what we have to do in our country is support our entrepreneurialism and our innovation, which is not exactly what's happening with AI, because we're only talking about two companies, really, at the end of the day, that are dominating market cap and are likely both to go public, Anthropic and OpenAI. But what we really need to do is, sure, like, continue the innovation, but we have to really rethink what innovation is, so we ensure that every single stakeholder in our country is protected, you know, so we're protected as workers, we're protected as consumers, we're protected as citizens in a democracy. These are critical identities that must be protected, and AI should not be violating those.
1: Professor Ramesh Srinivasan is our guest. He hosts a podcast called Utopias Podcast. He's also a professor at UCLA. And if he sounds or looks familiar, you might have seen him in the new Netflix movie, The AI Doc. So, Professor, we appreciate you coming on. We're not just talking social media. Are we talking TV commercials, cable commercials, radio commercials? Are we talking that? Are they at that level now?
2: Well, it really depends on what protections broadcast media have to try to ban AI-generated content. But I personally believe that any single piece of content, video, audio, photo, you know, et cetera, text, if it is AI-generated or significantly AI-modified, I believe all of that should be watermarked. So I think it's up to the networks, you know, the broadcast networks, the cable networks, radio networks like yourselves, to actually have, you know, at some point there were FCC protections around these issues, but right now we're just sort of seeing this administration completely bend the knee on every single level possible to these AI companies, even though they're wildly unpopular, because nobody sees how those companies and what they're doing is going to benefit them. They just see it as further division. So
1: There is a law that says, the laws are so nebulous and so confusing, right? Sometimes the candidate has to come on and say, my name is John Smith and I approve this message. Others are third-party PACs, which don't have to disclose much, if at anything. Is there any law that says they have to disclose it anywhere in the ad, even into the fine print? This is AI generated?
2: Not specifically, and not as of yet, though that is absolutely, you know, the bare minimum of what we need, and we actually really need it on a federal level. You know, the very bare minimum that is needed is transparency, you know, and disclosure. But quite honestly, what we need is more like accountability, and we really need different stakeholders that are affected by these AI technologies to have seats at the table to essentially audit these technologies and make sure these technologies are going to benefit the groups that they represent as well. Because remember, all of these technologies are only worth a penny because they learn from our data. But imagine if you have like an AI that's constantly monitoring you, and it's going to basically lead us to the place where it's no longer going to be, you know, you having to do this hosting and broadcasting of America at Night, but it's an AI that replaces you. And this is where we're heading more and more.
1: So is AI doing this on its own? Like, is there somebody directing it and then it's sort of creating it on its own? Or is this human-led, where the humans are going in and creating the ads and then telling AI to generate it, if that makes any sense?
2: Yeah, that's a good question. I mean, it's at the end of the day, AI systems and technologies, as we're starting to see more and more, are taking a life on, if you will, of their own. And that is because they are instructed to achieve certain objectives, and they are going to do whatever it takes to achieve those objectives and or communicate with other AIs that might have other objectives or other behaviors, and then take on a behavior that cannot be predicted. But at the same time, most technologies follow the will of their creators. The problem is that we're seeing now AI technologies further and further diverge from the will of their creators. In this particular case, if we're talking about the creators being, you know, these LLM, you know, AI companies, I think we can see quite clearly that they don't have a clear sort of set of ideas about what they want the United States to look like economically, politically, and so on. And that's not really something I necessarily blame them for. That's up to all of us in the public sector. That's up to our government to not be sold out to big tech, which we've seen throughout the Trump administration, bending the knee from the inauguration day one. And there are umpteen numbers of examples of the coziness between big tech and this administration, which means that the administration and our Congress, as we've all seen, has no capacity or power or maybe even any interest to regulate these companies, not to, you know, kill their products, but to ensure their products benefit multiple stakeholders.
1: There's an article in Axios last day or two that was talking about that some campaigns are starting to get served with legal notices, cease and desist, take down. Clearly they are out there. Obviously, some are parodies, some are not. But we're starting to see at least some of these campaigns fight back.
2: Yeah, which is good, and this is why data centers and AI, which are really one and the same, you know, in a sense, they're really all connected to each other, are such a huge issue right now that all of us are staring at. Because, I mean, check this out, McGraw. So, like, for example, more and more, the way AI is going to function is you will be, let's say you're on Instagram or whatever, and AI will be targeting you. And I don't mean that in the inherently intense way the word target means, but essentially it will be personalizing its content for you based on you and only you, not your wife, not your kids, not your friends, not people of the same political party, not your neighbors, not the wider country. It's going to be based on what is known about McGraw. Right? What is known about McGraw can be turned into data that is collected about you. And all of this data can be correlated, which means pattern recognition, with predictions of what will influence McGraw's behavior in this way, that way, or the other. And that is a very specific thing. That's not captured by demographics like age, gender, and so on. It's captured by the specifics of your own psychology tied to data being gathered about you and only you to influence what you see, which is then going to influence what you think and how you feel.
1: So are you saying that in the very near future, these ads are going to be created? One's going to be created for you, and another one's going to be created for me, and another one's going to be created for my 19-year-old daughter?
2: Exactly, yeah. And those might be pretty different ads. So you all might be, say the ads are all about, let's say, President Trump or, Bernie Sanders or what have you. They could be completely different ads from one another. And we might not call them ads. We might just see them as quote-unquote content or stories, right? So that is why, and pretty much all of us feel intuitively like that this is kind of what's happening. That is why Americans, and Pew studies have shown this again and again, do not trust what they see online. But I think we all know that our phones have basically become almost parts of our body. Like, we can't really go without them.
1: Well, so. I mean, look, we've seen Facebook is one giant cesspool of either pornographic ads or deep fakes or whatever else. So, I mean, interspersed, there's a commercial for a new type of pen, but otherwise it's all garbage and it all just sort of follows you around the internet. I don't really have much hope because a couple years ago, they banned robocalls, right? Because it was annoying and no call lists. And you were sitting down for a dinner and your phone would ring every night. But what the elected officials did was they exempted themselves. So they themselves were allowed to continue to robocall, but all the other businesses had to stop.
2: I mean, back in the day, I know this is, 20 plus years ago, all of those companies were on the verge of being regulated, so they couldn't gather data without our consent, where the opting out of warrantless data collection would have been what occurred. But that was when 9/11 happened and things like the Patriot Act got shoved down people's throats without us fully understanding it. Patriot Act was supposed to be about protecting us from terror, but it ended up being basically opened up for data collection writ large. And that's why we saw, some years later, the Snowden revelations and other examples like that. So this issue McGraw, is not unique to Meta and Facebook. I mean, these are companies that are in the interest of capturing our attention, influencing our behavior, and AI technologies have the capacity to read, write, speak, and think for us, which makes us all wonder, why do we matter and how should we matter? And I think it's time more than ever for everybody, and these AI companies should be paying for it. Not only should they be covering all our energy expenses and bringing the prices down, they should be paying us for our data, but also they should be paying for really true literacy programs that give every American the capacity to understand how these technologies work and how these technologies can benefit them and their own creativity. Because it is entirely possible for these AI technologies to be tools. I mean, remember, technology is a tool. It can be a tool to actually expand what we do and how we do it. And that is very cool. But that's the totally opposite. That's the augmentation of human intellect and creativity, not the replacement.
1: Professor, I got 1 minute left. You know, the opposite is also true. If they can create lies about you and make them real ads or real voices in radio commercials, well, then they could create a true ad about an elected official, and the elected official can say, oh, that's only fake. So you don't know, right? You don't know what's real and what's true, and you could say what's true is fake and what's fake is true, and no one knows what's going on.
2: And we're all just going to go cray-cray, right? So that's why we can do it. What is it? We can enact right here and now, because it's wildly popular. Forget these sort of so-called partisan divisions in our country, Republican, Democrat, or left, right, whatever it is. People across the board want AI technologies to not take us off the rails, to not increase inequality, to support the affordability crisis. And it's entirely possible for us to regulate, which is basically direct a car that might be going out of control. The car is not destroyed. The car just is going on the right road. And that is what we need to do. And I truly believe we can do it. And there are a number of really good ideas out there. It's a matter of achieving the political will, but for all of us as Americans to know on our own that we should not fully trust these technologies. Let's understand how these technologies work on a basic level and use them to benefit us, but do not see them as black mirrors or just places that we dive our head into and just blindly trust, because that's going to divide us and polarize us even more.
1: That is Professor Ramesh Srinivasan. Close enough, right? Srinivasan? All right. The podcast is Utopias. He's also on the new Netflix movie called The AI Doc, and he's a professor at UCLA. Professor, thanks for checking in.
2: Really enjoyed it. Thank you for having me.
1: Stay right there. We're just getting started. America at Night, back in a moment.
0: America at Night with McGraw-Milhaven, where the nation comes to talk.

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18: All right, we're just getting started. Next hour, we're going to talk to Ed Mitchell. Ed Mitchell was on Apollo 14. He has since passed away. But that was the Apollo mission that landed on the moon where Alan Shepard hit the golf balls on the moon. The other person, he was the other guy, Ed Mitchell. And his wife wrote a book. And she's got great stories about being the wife of an astronaut, of a man who walked on the surface of the moon. So we're going to talk to her next hour. Matt Wolf's going to be along to talk some entertainment. Lots of things going on in the world of entertainment. We got to track him down. And then stay right there, because this Cornell story has burst onto the scene, and there's a lot of misinformation, half-truths, conflicting stories, what was said, what wasn't said. It's very confusing. And before you have an opinion on it, I would prefer you actually have the facts. And so we're going to talk to Rich McHugh, one of our go-to at News Nation, who's been covering the story. And we want to get the facts. You can have your own opinion, but you can't have your own facts. And so we're going to check in with Rich from News Nation to find out exactly what is true, what isn't true, and what do we know and what don't we know. And that's coming up next. Stay right there. America at Night. Coast to Coast with McGraw-Milhaven. Back in a moment.
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5: Welcome to America at Night with McGraw Millhaven.
6: Well, it's been a story and a half. The Tennessee officials were unable to put Christina Pike to death yesterday for a 1995 murder. They administered two doses of the lethal drug. She survived. She was reported to be snoring loudly after the attempted lethal injection. They then called an ambulance from the prison, and she was treated at the hospital. They now say that she is in critical condition. The Tennessee governor has suspended all executions until further notice. This wasn't the first mistake in Tennessee this year. The man to talk about it has literally written the book on botched executions. He is a professor of a PhD at the William Nelson Cromwell Professor of Jurisprudence and Political Science at Amherst College. Austin Sarrett, welcome to America at Night. Thanks for joining us.
7: My pleasure. Thanks for having me.
6: What do you think happened?
7: Well, I'm shocked but not surprised. So if you pay any attention to the history of lethal injection in the United States, you know that it is the least reliable method of execution ever used in this country. So the fact that another lethal injection would be botched, unsurprising. The fact that it would be botched after the lethal chemicals had been administered to her and that she would survive, that's shocking. It's completely unprecedented.
6: So the fact that it's a failure is not surprising, but the fact that she survived is shocking?
7: Well, the way I would say it is there's a difference between a botched execution and a failed execution. A botched execution, there's some difficulty in the procedure. It takes too long, but the person ends up dead. A failed execution is an execution in which someone ends up proverbially walking out of the execution chamber. That's happened very rarely in the United States. And when it has happened, it's happened because they couldn't complete the preliminaries. They couldn't find a usable vein. They couldn't get the IV in. In Christa Pike's case, they managed to secure, at least it seems they did, an IV and administer a lethal dose of pentobarbital, in fact, two of them. And that she survived is unprecedented.
6: Following this story, Professor, it seems unimaginable that one instance they're trying to execute her, and then when it fails, the next instance they call an ambulance. I mean, that's a weird place to be, is it not?
7: I think it is not. The obligation of state officials is to try to put her to death through a legal proceeding. If it fails, they have an obligation to keep her alive. So the mere fact that they set out to execute her doesn't mean that they're allowed to do anything to make sure that she ends up dead. So they acted in a responsible way.
6: Let's talk about the injection. You said it's the least reliable. If it's the least reliable, why is that seem to be the standard?
7: So 8% of all lethal injections have been botched since lethal injection was introduced in the late 70s and early 1980s. The fact that they are botched, every method of execution has been botched, lethal injection more often than others. It takes a lot for a state to abandon a method of execution. It means they have to develop new procedures. They may have to build new facilities. They may have to train people in different ways. So there's a kind of inertia to any method of execution. And that inertia has sustained, and I think will continue to sustain, lethal injection as the method of execution most frequently used, even though it is most frequently botched.
6: Yeah, even though this was the second time they've had issues in the state of Tennessee this year alone.
7: That's correct. Tennessee is now rivaling Alabama as the state that leads the pack in execution incompetence. Alabama has a not great track record in terms of the way it conducts executions, and now neither does Tennessee.
6: Austin Sarrett is with us, PhD. He is the William Nelson Cromwell Professor of Jurisprudence and Political Science at Amherst College. His book is called Gruesome Spectacles, Botched Executions and the American Death Penalty. Austin Sarrett, what happens now? Where does this go from here?
7: Well, the first thing is, will Christa Pike actually survive? If she does, if she survives, then the question will be, can the state try to execute her again? Again, there are a few precedents here. The precedents that exist, one going back to 1946, suggests that the courts will be inclined to green light a second execution. However, ultimately, the question of whether or not she faces a second execution will be one that is decided in the first instance by the governor of Tennessee, and that decision will be guided by legal, moral, and political considerations.
6: She's now apparently in critical condition. Will she have to make a full recovery before they try and execute her again, or could they execute her again while she's in some type of critical state?
7: Well, it depends on what you mean by in a critical state. So people have been executed with the various kinds of physical disabilities, but the law in the United States requires that no one can be executed if they don't have a rational understanding of what is happening to them. So for an execution to go forward, a person has to be, to use the legal phrase, competent to be executed. That means they have to know that this is a punishment for a crime that they've committed. And if Christa Pike is unable to comprehend what a second execution would be, then according to the law in the United States, she's not competent to be executed.
6: So if she remains unconscious, the law says she shouldn't be executed. Only if she regains consciousness and full mental capacities to understand what she did was wrong, then and only then would they then be allowed to, assuming everyone else signs off on it, they would be allowed to reconvene a second execution.
7: That's correct.
6: She was given two shots. Both failed. Is that normal? What can we read from that? I know you weren't in the room. Do you normally give one shot? Do you give a second shot? Take me through what you think happened.
7: State protocols, the governing documents about how executions can be conducted, provide for various fail-safes. Not every state allows for a second administration. Tennessee did. So when the first didn't kill her, they went to the second. And then they stopped because their protocol only provided for two. It's quite unusual in a lethal injection that a state would have to go to a second dose of whatever the drug is that's supposed to kill someone. And unlike a hospital procedure, if you were to go into the hospital and you needed surgery and they were going to give you drugs to anesthetize you, they would tailor those drugs to you, to your body mass index, to make sure you don't have any adverse reaction. That's not the way it's done in lethal injection. It's kind of one size fits all. We give this dose, and that's what we do. So in general, the doses that are given are substantial enough, large enough to do the trick. In this case, that proved not to be the case. But that may not have to do with the drugs themselves. That may have to do with the fact that when they inserted the IV, they didn't get it into a vein. So perhaps these lethal chemicals went into her muscle or went into an artery rather than a vein. And we don't know that yet, and we probably won't know that for a while.
6: Could her lawyers argue that they had two shots at an execution because they gave two different injections? And I know, as you mentioned, you have a second chance. Could they argue they did, the state did have a second chance?
7: No doubt they will. The Constitution prohibits what is called double jeopardy. You can't be punished for the same crime twice. In other cases where lethal injections have had to be stopped, but that they had not reached the point where the drugs had been administered, courts have said, try again, because the punishment hadn't started. I think in this case, Pike's lawyers are going to say that the punishment had started, whether it was one dose or two, and therefore double jeopardy should prevent the state from getting a second chance.
6: Wow. So they're going to argue, well, that's interesting. Now, there's also reporting from her attorneys that she was apparently trying to help them find the vein and was somewhat helpful and trying to help them execute her. Would that play into any type of double jeopardy and or leniency if that were to be true?
7: No, I don't think so. And she would not be the only person who, during an execution that is not going well, tries to be helpful to the execution team, because after all, being jabbed repeatedly might leave them with great suffering. And rather than watch that continue, given that they expect they're going to die anyway, they might, and they have in the past, try to be helpful. But look, put this in a large frame. The prohibition of double jeopardy or the prohibition of cruel and unusual punishment are long-standing American values. There's nothing radical, there's nothing unusual about someone saying the Constitution forbids the imposition of cruel punishment. You can't do this. Or the Constitution prohibits punishing me twice for the same crime. You can't do this. And really, after all, at the end of the day, respect for those values is as American as apple pie.
6: Austin, let me answer or finish this conversation this way. You mentioned, because you wrote the book, Gruesome Spectacles, Botched Executions, and the American Death Penalty. So you literally wrote the book on this stuff. You mentioned 8% botched when it comes to injection, 5% for lethal gas, 3% for hanging, almost 2% for electrocution. We used to electrocute in this country. Wasn't that deemed cruel and unusual, and so that's how we ended up with the injection?
7: Well, it depends on what you mean by deemed. The United States Supreme Court has never invalidated a method of execution, never said a method of execution is unconstitutional. What happens is that when executions become more problematic than they are, if you will, beneficial, states look for different methods. And if you look over the last 125 years in the United States, go back to the late 19th century, we used to use hanging as the primary method. And then in the late 19th century, we abandoned that and adopted the electric chair, used it as the primary method. And then along came the gas chamber. And then in 1977 in Oklahoma, they were the first state to authorize the use of lethal injection. And at every point, the same promise is made. This method of execution will be safe, reliable, and humane. And the truth of the matter is, none of them has really been able to deliver on that promise.
6: Fascinating conversation. Austin Surratt, what are you looking for now? What do you think is going to be the next step? What are you watching for?
7: Well, again, first to see if Krista Pike survives. And then I think the ball really is in the court of Governor Bill Lee of Tennessee. He turned down her request for clemency, a commutation of her sentence. Maybe what happened on Wednesday night will lead him to think enough is enough. Let her serve the rest of her life in prison.
6: Assuming she regains consciousness, and if she stays in some type of vegetative state, then again, as you said, you can't execute somebody in a vegetative state. They have to know and be conscious of their crime to be executed. So we are a long way from the end of this story. Professor, a fascinating conversation. Austin Surratt is the William Nelson Cromwell Professor of Jurisprudence and Political Science at Amherst College. He also wrote the book Gruesome Spectacles, Botched Executions, and America's Death Penalty. Professor, thank you very much for your time.
7: Thanks for having me.
6: America at Night, back in a moment.
5: America at Night with McGraw-Millhaven.
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1: A lot of people want to know what this Krista Pike did to get herself on death row. She killed a 19-year-old. She was 18 at the time, and she killed a classmate. They lured the classmate into the woods. Pike and her boyfriend beat her. It's pretty horrific. Beat her, slashed her with a box cutter, used a meat cleaver. I'm trying to be as politically correct or as non-violent as possible, but carved satanic images in her chest before killing her with a large piece of asphalt. And then there were reports that they took some type of souvenir from the body. The boyfriend at the time was 17 and so was unable to be eligible for the death penalty. So the boyfriend, who did the killing as well, is in jail for the rest of his life. She, being 18, was eligible for the death penalty, and this happened in the 1990s. It was 1995, I believe, if memory serves me right. So it took him 30 years to get her to the execution, and then, as we know, what happened last night, two shots, and she survived. So that's the nuts and bolts of the case. An unbelievably bizarre story. Stay right there. We got lots more to get to. We're going to lighten up next hour. We have a former football coach, the former head football coach of Michigan, Biff Poggi, who was also a former hedge fund manager who made millions and then said, you know what I want to do? I want to be a football coach. And he rose through the ranks to become the head football coach of Michigan, coached him in the Citrus Bowl. And now he's a broadcaster. We're going to talk about this Save College Football Act. Looking forward to this. Biff Poggi, my new favorite. Plus Bill Cleveland's. Bill's on the road somewhere. We'll talk with him. Our executive director is Alex Hinton. Our engineer tonight is Richard Good. I'm McGraw Milhaven. And this
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3: The search for survivors of a medical flight bound for Boston from Bermuda that disappeared from radar has now been suspended.
7: The medical transport jet was traveling from Bermuda to Boston on an active medevac operation and had taken off on Friday at 11:41 p.m. About an hour and a half later, at around 1:05 a.m., the plane descended several thousand feet. 15 minutes later, at 1:20, the FAA issued a search and rescue alert, and just 3 minutes later, at 1:23 a.m., Saturday morning, a final ping on the radar. Well, among the six people on board were four Canadians and two Bermudians, according to the Canadian company operating the jet, Latitude Air Ambulance. Several helicopters, fixed-wing aircraft, and ships have searched about 2,840 square miles of ocean.
3: Fox's Max Gordon reporting with the latest. The Energy Department is debating whether their Diablo Canyon, California's only active nuclear.
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8: How did I lose weight? 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I did. I love this stuff. Listen, Brickhouse Nutrition been with me for a long time. So chatting with Miles, I'm up at like 235. True story, I never minded being 235, but you know what minded? My knees that were falling apart and my back. I'm like, I don't know what, before I started really lifting, probably about 190. So 235 was a lot. I said, I got to lose some LBs, Miles. He said, Dan, we're going to sick our team of docs and researchers on it, and we're going to get you a really good product because I don't want to take a lot of these needles and stuff. You know what he did? He got lean. He got lean. I got lean using Lean, L-E-A-N. The product works. Me and Paula both use it. I'm now down about 200 to

0: It's Red Eye Radio. Gary McNamara and Eric Hurley talk about everything from politics to social issues and news of the day. Whether you're up late or you're just starting your day, welcome to the show. From the Relief Factor Studios, this is Red Eye Radio.
1: 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He is Eric Hurley and I'm Gary McNamara.

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2: Four survivors of a medical flight bound for Boston from Bermuda that disappeared from radar has been suspended.
3: The medical transport jet was traveling from Bermuda to Boston on an active medevac operation and had taken off on Friday at 11:41 p.m. About an hour and a half later, at around 1:05 a.m., the plane descended several thousand feet. 15 minutes later, at 1:20, the FAA issued a search and rescue alert, and just 3 minutes later, at 1:23 a.m., Saturday morning, a final ping on the radar. Well, among the six people on board were four Canadians and two Bermudians, according to the Canadian company operating the jet, Latitude Air Ambulance. Several helicopters, fixed-wing aircraft, and ships have searched about 2,840 square miles of ocean.
2: That's Fox's Max Gordon reporting. The U.S. Coast Guard plans to bring in sonar to search the ocean floor. Seven federal judges in Minnesota are being accused of misconduct by the Department of Justice for an interview with the New York Times about the Trump administration's immigration enforcement during Operation Metro Surge while they have immigration cases pending. Acting Deputy Attorney General Trent McCotter on Fox's Sunday Night in America with Trey Gowdy questions the judge's decision to do a media interview.
4: Most judges avoid media like the plague. They know it comes with all sorts of ethical problems. Those parties appear before them. No one could possibly think that this judge would give DHS a fair shake going forward.
2: Minnesota Attorney General Keith Ellison, in a statement, called the complaint an effort by the Trump administration to intimidate judges. The U.S. Air Force has brought home its bombers stationed at a U.S.-run military air base in England used to strike Iran following an investigation into a planned terror attack at the RAF Fairford base. The bombers were redeployed back to their home bases in the U.S., according to Pentagon officials. I'm Deborah Valentine. This is Fox News.
0: Stanford football returns to the farm for back-to-back home games. 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

0: He's Eric Carly, and I'm Gary McNamara. Coming up, you know, everything that we talk about where the left is going, you can actually look at how they are promoting the Cornell 7 situation.
1: Yeah.
0: And coming to conclusions when there are no conclusions.
1: Right. Yeah, that's not been happening for days now.
0: Right.
1: Yeah.
0: Not one person has testified under oath.
1: Right.
0: Nothing.
1: Right.
0: And Jonathan Turley and Moore talked about it. You know, here's what AOC had to say. 7 men drugged and gang raped a 20-year-old woman. That verdict in the alleged Cornell rape case was delivered by AOC, who has joined a chorus of others in pronouncing the guilt of Cornell students accused of raping a fellow student. It doesn't matter that everybody knows what happened in Duke.
1: Right.
0: At Duke.
1: Right, right.
0: Back a few years back.
1: Mm-hmm.
0: Doesn't matter.
1: No.
0: It's, no. We're going to jump on it. We're going to pound on it.
1: Yep.
0: We have no idea what the facts are in the case.
1: Yes.
0: And if you read the case, it's, you know, you're like, okay, that one, okay. Well, this counteracts that. This counteracts that. Okay, here. All right. All right, where did she really get the drinks? Was it at the sorority house?
1: Mm-hmm.
0: Byron York wrote a great column on that and had some of the legal stuff there as to what happens.
1: Right.
0: I have no idea what happened.
1: Right.
0: I have no idea whether criminal
1: and
0: charges...
1: neither does AOC.
0: Neither do they, but they have come to... Well, you see, the special counsel is going to be... well, we'll get to that coming up.
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6: In his speeches to supporters in Texas and Oklahoma last week, the president promised the end of the war with Iran and a drop in oil prices after November. A U.S. Marine under arrest in Japan. He's suspected of killing a woman and stealing her belongings at an Okinawa hotel. Fox's Paul Stevens with more.
7: Police say 20-year-old Lance Corporal Devin Jacob Ballard was seen on surveillance video entering the Naminue Crystal Hotel with a woman early Saturday and then leaving alone. Ballard is suspected of killing 39-year-old Anna Yagi early Saturday at the hotel. She was pronounced dead at the scene after her body was found by a hotel worker. Police arrested Ballard Sunday in an Okinawa nightlife district. He denies the allegations. The U.S. military says it's cooperating with Japanese authorities. Paul Stevens, Fox News.
6: And I'm Ted Lindner. This is Fox News.
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9: It's Red Eye Radio. Gary McNamara and Eric Hurley talk about everything from politics to social issues and news of the day. Whether you're up late or you're just starting your day, welcome to the show. 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
10: All across America, we are Red Eye Radio. He is Eric Hurley and I'm Gary McNamara. Welcome and good morning. You know, we started with when we talked about the Cornell 7, talking about how the left will take something that you don't have information on. We don't have all the facts in front of us.
11: Right.
10: In a court of law, a jury has not made a decision. We're not even sure what the facts are in a case, and we'll make an absolute judgment on it.
11: Right.
10: They will also lie when they know they have the evidence in front of them. And we use the Charlottesville as a great example.
11: Right.
10: I was telling you that Andrew McCarthy, is he still a Fox News contributor?
11: I don't know.
10: I haven't seen him in a while on. Then again, I don't watch that much, so.
11: Yeah. Well.
10: He might be on, but also writes for National Review, among other publications. I was reading his piece over the weekend, and it brought me again to the exact same point. And his article, the left conveniently forgets who writes immigration law. Mm. And this goes back to last week.
11: Right.
10: Congress does. And the Supreme Court is merely demanding the judges follow it. No. Contrary to the garment rending of the progressive media, the Supreme Court has not green-lighted the Trump's administration's deportations of removable aliens.

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16: Was it Shangy who told us that the FBI raided her house when she was fully in the nude, or was that her lawyer?
14: No, that was Shangy.
17: That's right. I like that. That was amazing.
14: I want to say that was the interview.

0: she did with KQED, where she started talking about how what it was like when it was raided and that she needed to put a bra on, but the FBI agent wouldn't let her because they thought she was going to sneak something out of the house. This is a good old time. I'm on the hunt for that video. I will, if it is somewhere on YouTube, I will find it. That is my promise to you.
1: 800-222-5222 is the telephone number, 1-800-222-5222. Well, the strategy for former California Attorney General and Secretary of Health and Human Services, Javier Baccaria, is to join the witness protection program during the gubernatorial campaign so he doesn't say any more stupid things. And Randy, it looks like it's paying off.
2: Scrub it.
0: The latest poll from the PPIC shows Javier Becerra, who is not really campaigning. He didn't show up to that homeless forum. Bass and Nithia and Steve Hilton did, but Baccaria didn't. He's got a 20-point lead over Steve Hilton. Here's what's fascinating about this poll. I just want everyone to imagine. In the same poll with, 1,100 people, 70% of respondents in the poll said the state is heading in the wrong direction. They are dissatisfied with the government of California. And in that exact same poll, 60% of those people said, let's go with more of the same but dumber.
2: Scrub it.
1: And they're going to vote for a guy who shows up less than Mitch McConnell?
0: For more on the latest poll in the governor's race, which I believe we're at a point where this election is just a few weeks away. I don't think we're 5 weeks away, but we're getting close to
3: 5 weeks
0: away from this election. For more, here is ABC 7.
4: We are less than 2 months away from Election Day, and a new poll has just been released in the race for California governor.
5: That poll shows Democratic candidate Javier Becerra continuing to hold a wide lead over Republican Steve Hilton. Our political reporter, Josh.
0: It just shows you the tribalistic idiocy that this state is. Because if you were just breaking these candidates down based on their ideas, including Katie Porter saying that Becerra has none, it's a clear, obvious choice as to who's the better person to run the state. But if all we're going to care about is who says I hate Trump, well, I guess you got your guy.
1: Let me run this by you for a second. We know that Baccaria is running as a candidate who has locked himself in the basement and doesn't do any of the normal things that a candidate typically does in an election. What if he governed the state that way? I don't think there would be any consequences. Let's just say he doesn't do a state of the state address. Let's just say there's a disaster and he doesn't show up. Let's just say there's legislation that needs to be signed or vetoed and he just leaves it blank. I don't think there would be any repercussions for that. Do you?
0: I don't think he's going to get rewarded time and time again. As you wrote, this is the accidental candidate that California has been waiting for.
5: Haskell joining us now live in studio with a closer look at those numbers. Josh.
6: Yeah, Mark and Michelle, who will be our next governor? We will find out in 6 weeks. And Javier Becerra's lead over Steve Hilton continues to grow.
0: And even among independents and no party preferences, the vast majority are still voting for Becerra, and that's why I think a lot of people who are NPP are full of crap.
1: This is the Mexican version of King Ralph. Have you ever seen that movie, King Ralph?
0: Is that the John Goodman one?
1: Yeah. If you haven't seen this movie, the next time you're on a flight and you're looking for something to watch, or it's raining outside and you can't play golf or whatever, watch the movie King Ralph. I think it was from the 1980s or the 1990s. It starred John Goodman. And John Goodman was a big fat slob who was a lounge performer in Las Vegas. He was also something like 85th in line for the British throne. Distant relative of the royal family. The royal family all gets together to take a group picture. And it had just rained the night before. And so they're all standing in marsh. And then there's a live wire that gets into the marsh and electrocutes all of them. And they're all dead. So suddenly, it's the person who's 85th in line who takes over the British throne. And the guy has no clue how to act. And so it's a fish out of water sort of movie. You look at Baccaria and you look at the chain of events that had to happen for him to be in this position. And it's King Ralph-esque. He had to have Kamala take forever to decide against it so that other viable candidates didn't jump in. He had to have Alex Padilla take a pass inexplicably. It would have been his if he jumped in. Then Eric Swalwell gets in the race, and we find out he's Chester the Molester, allegedly. Eleni Kanellakis, who has more money than God, who could have written a check and blown everyone away, gets out of the race without explanation to run for state treasurer instead.
0: Oh, you forgot one.
3: Get out of my shop.
1: That video pops and she implodes. Everyone decides that they like Tom Steyer's money but hates him. Nobody gives Antonio Villaraigosa a second look. And the last man standing is 85th in line, Javier Baccaria.
0: Who has no ideas, has nothing to say on the campaign trail. When asked by Alex Michelson on CNN what he would do differently than Gavin Newsom, did not have an answer. This is the guy who is now leading in the polls by 20 points.
1: You know where else this happened? I want to say it's the St. Augustine tribe, the Indian tribe. And if someone out there is more familiar with what's going on in the tribal world, let me know and correct me, please.
0: Well, first off, John Stossel says you're not supposed to say Indian.
1: Oh, yes. I got admonished for that yesterday.
0: Got to watch every show, kids.
1: But I think it's one of those tribes that only had a few members and then they all died. And then they knocked on the door of some woman in Long Beach who was living in an apartment. And they go, "You're the tribal chief." And now she owns a casino.
7: A new PPIC poll released just 2 weeks before California starts voting shows Democrat Javier Becerra's lead over Republican Steve Hilton widening. Becerra is at 60% and Hilton is at 38%.
0: Steve Hilton, who is probably the most attractive candidate on the Republican side we've had in years and years and years, who has been doing the job of campaigning, going everywhere, doing radio shows, doing television, even going on Pod Save America. It's not working. People are so ingrained into the tribalistic idiocy that we have in California that we're going down with the obviously dumbest person on the stage. And I say that because we were at one of the debates and we saw all of these people in person, including Tom Steyer.
8: I'm Tom Steyer and I'm about to ride the D.
0: And there was a vast, vast, vast difference in intelligence and preparedness from every other candidate on that stage and Becerra. And this is the guy.
1: Well, and I'll tell you, the ones that has to drive the craziest are the other Democrats, because they don't regard the Republicans as being a threat. They see the Republicans as a sure loser if they are on the November ballot with them. They look at the other Democrats as their competition, and they all saw this guy as the dumbest one on the stage. It wasn't just Katie. The rest of them felt that way, too.
7: Becerra has increased his lead over Hilton by 4 percentage points from the PPIC poll that was released 1 month ago.
9: Becerra managed to win the primary and come out on top despite spending way less than his rivals, despite having less name recognition, even though he had been a statewide elected official.
0: Yeah, how about the fact that this guy's been in some sort of elected office for 30 years and has nothing to show for it?
9: And, you know, such a longtime member of Congress. So to me, it's not a terrible strategy. Spend the money at the end when people are.
0: Let's not forget, Pelosi warned Biden, don't put this guy in your cabinet. He's a moron.
1: I am surprised that she allowed this to happen, given the low opinion that she has of him. Because usually if she has it in for you, there's a horse's head that ends up in your bed. Maybe she's worried trying to whack Scott Wiener, or all of her time is being spent trying to whack Scott Wiener.
0: Can you not say those words so close to each other?
1: And because she's spending every moment going after Wiener.
0: That's not even any better.
1: All right.
0: Just go for it. She wants to whack Wiener.
1: She doesn't have time to whack this guy.
9: Really engaged. And also, you can take advantage of that national mood for the moment, and it's just about the letter that's next to your name.
0: That's all that matters in this state. It's all that matters.
1: That is literally it. That is the story.
0: And even for the voting bloc, that's supposed to be, you don't align with either party. I'm a no party preference person. Even them, overwhelmingly, it all matters about the letter next to their name.
6: USC professor Christina Bellantoni says one thing to keep in mind is that voters are just starting to tune into this race. In order for Hilton to close the gap, Bellantoni says he must convince independents and some Democrats that it's time for California to change course.
9: Steve Hilton has a ton of work to do to make sure that people understand what he would do for California. Now, he has opportunities to start articulating that vision with campaigning as people are paying attention now following Labor Day. That's when things really start to crank into gear.
0: And typically, you have an opportunity to make your case on a debate stage or several debate stages. Currently, there's only one scheduled, and it's on CNN, and it's with moderators that are not from California, that do not know California issues.
1: No, and typically, yes, people start paying attention after Labor Day, but typically, you know, there's an active campaign going on. There is no active campaign going on here, at least on the part of Baccaria.
9: We're going to start getting stuff in our mailboxes. Ads start increasing. All of that. The campaigning will begin in earnest. And these.
0: They showed the video of when Steve Hilton pulled out a cardboard cutout of Becerra because Becerra can't be found.
1: Well, that's the only way you're going to get him to show up.
9: Two candidates will have to meet on a debate stage.
6: Now, the poll also found that 65% believe candidates' positions on affordability are very important in determining their vote. And nearly.
0: So what's Becerra's position on affordability? We don't know because he's in hiding.
1: Prop 13 allows people to stay in their homes. Does he support the Jarvis Initiative on the ballot? That would be a good place to start.
0: You know, we could honestly, if Becerra's not going to show up to do interviews, whether with us or with other outlets, he won't even go on Pod Save America. We're just going to have to hold our own interview right here. Javier Becerra, what is your plan for the high-speed rail?
2: Scrub it.
0: Javier Becerra, what is your plan for housing affordability?
2: Scrub it.
0: Javier Becerra, what is your plan for homelessness?
2: Scrub it.
1: Javier Becerra, if you walked into Nancy Pelosi's office after she whacked Wiener, what would you do?
2: Scrub it.
0: I've been waiting. No text from Art yet. All righty. It's a new era. Lewis would have texted by now. And Drew would have come in here screaming at me, telling me to tell you to knock it off. It's a different era at KABC.
6: At least 60% say voting is more important this year than in past midterms.
0: And again, in that same poll, 70% of respondents said California is heading in the wrong direction. So let's keep going in that direction, everybody.
1: Unbelievable. And these are the same people that complain about affordability. They complain about the traffic. They complain about the taxes. And they're going to go vote for this dope who they couldn't identify in a police lineup.
2: Scrub it.
1: You get the government you vote for.
10: You and California have so much in common. For one, you're both broke. Stick around, and after the break, John and Randy might just fix one of those. It's the Fix California Hour.
11: How did I lose weight? And I did lean right here. I did. I love this stuff. Listen, Brickhouse Nutrition been with me for a long time. So chatting with Miles, I'm up at like 235. True story, I never minded being 235, but you know what minded? 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
1: 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You can see my thumb now.
0: Katie's got one too. See? 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
0: And it is an explosive 45 minutes into all the corruption surrounding Bob Bonta, this jackass.
17: Every type of leadership is about meeting the moment and rising to the occasion.
16: And this is what's required. And so we're stepping up and getting it done.
0: And Michael Gates, who is running against Rob Bonta for attorney general, has the receipts. He knows what's been going on with this guy for years and years and years. You want to know why someone like Rob Bonta wasn't at the press conference with the FBI talking about the homeless fraud? Well, it could be because Bonta's involved with all kinds of shenanigans, including that $500,000 he spent of campaign money on private attorneys to assist the FBI with the investigation into one Shang Yi Tao.
17: The bureaucracy is real.
0: We cover all of it. It is a must-watch episode. It is a must-like episode. Make sure you hit the like button on it. Make sure you leave a comment. Tell us what you think about Bonta's corruption and share it. Share it with your friends. Share it with your family. There's a lot of people who will be voting in just a couple of weeks that might not even know who Michael Gates is. So share them that show. At JohnnyDon'tLike.com.
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1: 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All right, Randy, you just found the Shang Tao video.
0: All right, I'm going to put an APB out right now to everyone who is listening to us on the radio on KABC or KSFO or streaming on iHeart, what have you. I need you to all get to the video platform at johnnydontlike.com. I have been looking for weeks and weeks and weeks for a Shang Tao interview, and I finally found it. Now, how did I find it, you ask? Well, I found it by searching through my old file cabinet of when I made this drop, and then I found the day where I made the drop, and then I found the interview, but the audio version. So then I listened to the interview for 2 seconds where the host identified herself and said what the name of the show is that I couldn't remember. And apparently it was a podcast that did not last very long called Our Vote Matters Oakland. I'm pretty sure the girl interviewing her was a staffer of Shangy's. But I have been looking for this video for weeks and weeks and weeks. When we launched the live video feed in July of this year, one of the things that I really wanted to do was show everybody, not just tell everybody, but show them what Shang Tao can do with her thingy. So I think that's enough preamble.
1: Is that behind her? Is that some kind of trophy that is shaped like the car from the Monopoly board?
0: Yes.
1: Did Shang win a Monopoly tournament where they gave her a trophy?
0: It's definitely possible. All right, I have given everybody the ample time to get on to johnnydontlike.com. If you cannot watch this live, you can go back to the YouTube channel tonight. This is Shang Tao's hidden talent. Are you ready?
1: Lay it on us.
8: And just to start us off, if you can just tell us some quick fun facts about yourself so our members can know you a little bit more.
9: Yes. A couple of fun facts is that I am double jointed in my finger, and I thought for a while that everybody could do this. Turns out not everybody could do this. And
0: it's one hell of a thumbs up, Shangy.
1: Oh, my.
0: I gotta play that one more time.
8: Thank you. And then just to start us off, if you can just tell us some quick fun facts about yourself so our members can know you a little bit more.
9: Yes. A couple of fun facts is that I am double jointed in my finger, and I thought for a while that everybody could do this. Turns out not everybody could do this.
1: In a different world, she'd be working at a strip club by the airport.
6: Absolutely. Absolutely.
0: But because it's Oakland, she was at the highest level of politics. Thank you for that, Changi. I've been looking for that video for way too long.
7: That's right. I like that. That was amazing.
1: Well, I guess that explains why everything is working like a Swiss clock up in Oakland.
0: If you didn't give us a thumbs up before, do it for Changi.
1: Well, she'd give us a double jointed thumbs up. I wonder if there's any other trick she can do.
0: That's her big party trick. All right. I think we can move on now. I have satisfied my own curiosity. Johnny, we got more important things to discuss than Shang Tao's finger.
1: All right. It's time to open up the California crime blotter.
11: It's happened yet again.
10: Time for the California Crime Blotter.
1: And this one has nothing to do with Jim Carrey, but it does involve the cable man.
0: It is the creepiest cable guy since that classic 1995 movie. But this guy didn't just befriend Matthew Broderick and get obsessed with him. No, no, no, no, no. This creepy cable guy, while installing a woman's cable, asked to have her phone for a second so he could set up her Wi-Fi. And then texted himself dirty videos of herself that she had on the phone.
1: Oh, no.
0: Yes. For more on the creepy cable guy in Irvine, here is Fox 11 in Los Angeles.
12: New at 5, a cable installer is arrested for allegedly sending an explicit video from a customer's phone.
0: And before you ask, no, the victim was not Shang Tao.
1: Well, it didn't happen during an FBI raid.
12: To himself, police are now cautioning the public about this unusual crime. Fox 11's Rachel Aragon live now in Irvine, where officers say that there may be additional victims. Rachel?
13: Hey, Glenn. Yeah, police now warning people about this unique crime. They say the suspect essentially and allegedly using his job as a front to then extract private and sexual and maybe even exploitive images. And
0: you got to imagine, this is not a first timer.
1: So he's not a real cable man. He's a black market cable man.
0: Oh, you think that's what's going on here? This isn't like some rogue guy at Spectrum. This is who you call when you want illegal cable. Is that still a thing?
1: I don't know. Or maybe he's just showing up saying, I'm the cable man. We're having a problem in your area. Give me your phone.
13: Videos from their cell phone to then send to himself.
14: We're urging anybody that notices him or recognizes him to please come forward.
13: Irvine police are talking about this man, 37-year-old Logan Edward Gray McCannon.
0: Wait, how many names does he have?
1: Yeah, anytime you have three or four names that you go by on a regular basis, you're going to end up on America's Most Wanted. That's just how it is.
13: Police say earlier this month, a woman reported she was having internet service installed at her Irvine apartment. During the installation, officers say...
0: So this has to be a guy who worked for Xfinity Spectrum. I don't know what they have down there in Irvine.
1: You know what? I have a good friend of mine. I'm not going to say who it is, but let's just say that everyone knows him. Who, whenever he calls a company and he gets a woman on the phone who has four or more names, he says they're definitely going to be a feminist Karen, so he just hangs up.
0: You just type to me in the chat who you think that is.
13: Technician who was working as a contractor asked to use her cell phone to test the Wi-Fi signal. Officers say after about 15 minutes, the victim checked on the...
0: Okay, nobody needs your phone for 15 minutes to check the Wi-Fi.
1: No, he was going through all her photos, all her videos, anything that he could find that was explicit.
0: And this is not a first timer. This guy has probably been doing this for quite a while.
13: But could not see what he was doing with the phone.
14: It was a text message that she had sent to a partner that was private in nature. And then he was.
0: Do you have any more information? Did it involve Scott Wiener?
14: Was able to extract that image or that video and then send it to himself.
15: Police say she later discovered that the sexually explicit video she had sent to her partner over text message had also been sent from her phone to another device through iMessage.
0: I wonder if you can charge someone for revenge porn on this, because he didn't post it on a website, but he took a private video, a private image of this woman. I'm assuming it was an image, could be a video, and then sends it to himself over the iCloud. That sure sounds like revenge porn to me.
14: He deleted that message, but somewhere in the iCloud, it stayed on her iPad, which is how she realized that this had happened.
0: So she opens up the iPad, and then she's like, wait a second.
1: She's going through it, and she goes, well, let's see. I legitimately send that video to him. What's this 714 number doing in here?
0: Be careful what you film with your phone, people.
15: Authorities asking the public now to think twice before handing over your personal device.
0: Not to think twice before recording yourself doing explicit things, just to think twice before you give that phone that is full of incriminating information about you to a stranger.
14: If one of your private devices is requested or asked for, stay with the technician, watch what they're doing, or offer to manipulate the phone yourself so you're not giving your phone to a stranger.
15: Based on interviews and evidence they've collected, Irvine police believe there could be more customers turned potential victims.
14: I've not encountered this in the many years I've been here at the police department. So a unique crime, but we're definitely concerned that there may be other victims.
0: And of course, because this was Irvine in Orange County, they did arrest the guy.
1: You know what's funny? If you ever go into an Apple store and you go up to that Genius Bar, one of the first things they say is, let me have your phone. And you can see the look of fear in everyone's face as they're holding on to that phone and don't want to let go. And we all know why.
13: Suspect again was arrested on September 11th at his home. Again, anyone with any information or who believe they've been a victim themselves is urged to call Irvine Police. Pre Life in Irvine tonight. I'm Rachel Aragon, Fox 11 News.
0: So if you've had this creepy cable guy in your house and you also have been known to videotape yourself in various states of undress, you might want to call the police.
1: If any cable guy asks you to turn your phone over to them, just tell them to get lost.
0: Well, you could probably say, oh, I'll figure it out myself. But if it was you doing that, they would say, no, you won't.
1: Here's my phone. Enjoy the videos.
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0: Actually got a message on my Instagram about our last story. This comes from listener Christine. That story you guys were talking about where the cable guy took pictures off of her phone. Ironically, the primary cable company in Irvine is Cox Cable. That's the name.
1: Moving on. If you want to watch us perform the show live, go to johnnydontlike.com and click that like button. It really helps us out. All right, it's time to reopen the California Crime Blotter.
11: It's happened yet again.
10: I see. Time for the California Crime Blotter.
1: And Randy, this edition of the Blotter involves man's best friend.
0: Don't worry. This story's not dirty like the last one. It is kind of silly, though. Someone breaks into a home, invades their privacy, starts going through their food, going through their clothes, and the dog who is supposed to be on guard duty brings his toy up to the criminal and says, "Will you play with me?" For more on this, we go to NBC 7 in San Diego.
19: Now to a story we've been looking forward to showing you. Tonight, San Diego police are investigating a break-in earlier this month at a home in Sherman Heights. The intruder was in the house for half an hour.
21: Well, the family watched it all unfold through their security app on their phone.
0: How fast were they driving back to the house?
1: In defense of the dog, if you're trying to slow down a criminal, then annoying the living hell out of them is the way to do it.
21: And they were surprised by what they saw. NBC7's Dave Summers explains why.
22: In the heat of the day, this stranger sought shelter in Dante Rowley's house near the corner of 20th and J Street.
25: That window up there?
26: The window just above your eave.
25: Yeah.
22: Rowley's six camera.
0: Wow. What is this guy, Spider-Man? Got all the way up to the second story window? Reminder.
1: Fences.
0: Lock your windows, even the second story ones, people.
22: Our security system recorded the break-in. The suspect used this two-story ladder hidden behind his shed to get to an open second story window.
0: Okay, another piece of advice. Keep the ladder in your garage. Don't keep it somewhere outside where someone can go climb on your roof.
25: And we just watched it all happen.
0: Yeah. This story almost ended very differently.
1: He didn't secure that ladder, did he?
0: Well, he's not the most forward-thinking criminal now, is he?
25: Happen from my phone.
22: The intruder took off his shoes and shirt.
0: Ew! No, no, no, no, no.
1: I guess he didn't know how to work the thermostat.
22: Took a seat on the bench in the foyer for a while.
0: Nope. Starts eating his yogurt? And it looks like he had multiple containers of it.
1: I hope he's not lactose intolerant.
22: Yogurt, turkey, and cheese from the fridge. He took a nap. The alleged burglar, though, was not alone. Inside were also two of Dante's three dogs, Ollie, the long-haired dachshund, and Nash, the 90-pound, 4-year-old golden retriever.
25: The dogs, like, we just want to make sure that they were safe.
6: Now, about Nash, he's more cuddler than killer. And if you break into this house, oh, he's going to stop you, all right. He's going to stop you for a belly rub or maybe a toy to play with.
0: Very trusting dog.
1: You know, people go out and they get a dog because they think it's going to be a guard dog. And then a situation like this happens, and that dog that you've been dumping a ton of money into, instead of biting this guy right in the crotch, that dog wants to go play catch.
22: The evidence is in the recording. Not once or twice, but three times, Nash brought the intruder a toy.
0: That is such a sweet dog.
22: So they could play.
25: Nash was not.
0: And he didn't even want to play with it. That's how cruel of a jackass this is.
1: No, he wanted to nude up and eat yogurt.
0: Why did he have to take off the shirt to eat the yogurt?
1: I don't know.
25: Greatest guard dog. We thought that he was going to be barking at people, and he did the exact opposite.
0: Oh, yeah, because the story San Diego, the guy gets arrested.
22: Even after police arrived, not distracted by the drama, Nash had a toy to greet them at the front door.
0: Now he's bringing the toy for the cops. Do you want to play with me?
22: The suspect attempted an escape through a first floor bathroom window. He was met by police in the backyard, handcuffed.
0: A neighbor's dog was barking.
1: I wonder if he took any yogurt for the road.
22: Then taken into custody.
25: We just hope that he gets some help, honestly.
22: As for Nash, he's still in the doghouse with Dante for his behavior. Dave Summers, NBC 7.
21: Oh, Nash. Okay, well, the homeowner says the intruder is charged with burglary and also has had some outstanding charges from unrelated incidents.
0: How many other places did he break into to steal yogurt? So there you go. Golden retrievers are fantastic dogs, but security systems, they are not.
1: You ever have a golden retriever before?
0: I have not.
1: We had one when I was a child. And the only thing in that house lazier than me was that dog.
0: I love that the dog was not only trying to get the criminal to play with them, but the cops as well. And they'd be like, no, go away. We're trying to close the door.
1: You know, the last time we did a story in the blotter that involved a dog, the dog got maced several times. Remember that?
0: That's why we needed to balance things out. Sometimes there's some very dark and depraved stories in the blotter. Every once in a while, you get one that's just silly, and, well, I'm here for it.
1: I don't think anyone involved in this story had it in him to mace this dog.
0: Nah. At no point did this dog seem like it was a threat.
1: Maybe also, the chew toy.
0: I don't know where this guy would hide the mace. He was shirtless.
1: That's true. Well, good thing he didn't go to his waistband.
0: That's the latest in the California crime blotter.
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0: fight for California. The Victory Cannon. And of course,
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0: Fight for California. 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And of course,
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14: 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That's Johnny with a Y.
16: It is our pleasure to welcome our next guest to the program. He is the assemblyman representing Fresno in the California State Legislature. You can follow him on X at David Tongipaw. Assemblyman David Tongipaw, welcome.
17: Well, it's great to join you. Can you guys hear me okay?
16: Oh, we can hear you just fine.
17: Perfect. Well, but I think you missed out on Beto Bonta, just like Beto O'Rourke changed his name so that way he could appeal to the Latinos.
16: All right. Well, so much to get to today. Let's start out with that CNN video where Jake Tapper interviewed California Governor Gavin Newsom. They were out fly fishing, I guess, trying to catch their dinner. And over the course of that interview, Gavin Newsom said that if Kamala Harris were to run for president, he would not run. I listened to that and I came to two conclusions. One is, he's a liar, liar, pants on fire. I don't believe him for a second. And the second thing is, what he's trying to do is he's trying to nudge her to make her decision faster, because she took forever to decide that she wasn't going to run for governor. And because of that, other candidates couldn't get endorsements or raise money, kind of paralyzed the field. And it prevented some people from even jumping in the race. And he thinks if she takes forever to ultimately decide against it, that would hurt him. So he's trying to push her to decide fast.
17: 100%. I think that's where he's either trying to clear the field or create a plan that really makes it normal. Because what he knows is that the vice president has a significant name advantage over him. She has a campaign advantage in the primary, and he needs her to make a decision. But what I think it really reveals is that he is not capable to be the next president of the United States, because if you wanted to be president, you would think that you were the best person for the job. Regardless, you wouldn't say, I won't run if they're the president.

0: person. So I think this only shows weakness, and it also shows that he's afraid of her.
1: And you could tell, and they compliment each other publicly all the time. But in her book, she wrote about her calling him to ask for his endorsement when she was going to run. And he sent her to voicemail. And then he had a bunch of different stories as to why he sent her to voicemail, none of them being consistent. And she took that as a slight. And she took it as a slight enough to put it in her book. And you could tell that there's a cold war that's going on between the two of them. And if they were to directly go up against one another, that cold war would go hot in a second.
0: I think you're 100% right. And I think there's a lot that Governor Newsom's actually placating to. And the main reason why is because we saw back in the 2024 Democratic convention and primary, Governor Newsom wasn't part of the entire party planning. He was in the crowd trying to play favors because they had lost him quite a bit. And he comes from the old Biden, Nancy Pelosi, Dianne Feinstein tree. But there's a war coming right now between the progressive DSA Democrats and the institutional old school JFK Democrats. That civil war is coming, and he is trying to play both sides. And it's not going to work. The Jacobins from the French Revolution gave the guillotine to everybody. And he has gotten the guillotine in the party. And yet he's still trying to find his way because he hasn't realized that he is part of that elite institution as a white privileged male who grew up with billionaire families, that he doesn't fit into this modern age Democratic Party.
1: You recently made a video with Nick Shirley about the boondoggle that is high-speed rail in California. Not long ago, Julie Watts of CBS Investigates did a piece on the auditor of high-speed rail, where she interviewed this individual who said that he could not get the materials that he needed to do his job. He couldn't get the personnel that he needed to do his job. And despite the fact that Sacramento keeps throwing up every imaginable roadblock in front of this guy, he still found all kinds of waste, fraud, and abuse being spent by high-speed rail, including first-class airplane tickets, Uber Blacks to go 1 mile in downtown Sacramento. I guess there's nightclub expenses in Washington, D.C., and cigar club expenses in Washington, D.C. We have no train. We have no tracks. We have no completion date, but apparently they have all the money in the world to live like royalty.
0: Well, exactly. In the real world, this would be seen as embezzlement, inappropriate spending after you were trusted with funds. But in the state of California and in government world, this is just an inappropriate reimbursement and payment that was awarded. So don't we see that that's the problem? And now the auditor and the inspector general is simply asking for more tools to analyze this entire project. And guess what? There's a bill sitting on his desk, and we don't believe that the governor is going to sign it because there were very controversial things originally in that bill that would allow certain portions of the project of high-speed rail to actually become non-public if it threatened the actual forwarding and the advancing of the actual project to be held in confidence. That was actually taken out of the bill and then put in a budget bill. So now all that's left in this bill is more additional staff for the inspector to find out more. And he was able to discover this with his hands tied behind his back. They can't sign this. There's no way they can sign this because think about what he'll find when he has a full staff to go after the entire thing.
1: The legislature has been hesitant. By legislature, I mean the Democratic majority. The legislature has been hesitant to pull the plug on this or really rein it in any way, shape, or form. You look at the makeup of that high-speed rail board, and you find a bunch of termed-out Democrats who are now sitting on that board, and I assume they're enjoying all of the spoils. How much of that do you think plays into the fact that they're hesitant to rein this in when they know at some point there's a sell-by date for all of them and they would love to end up on the high-speed rail board where they could go expense all their nightclub activity?
0: Well, the biggest issue with this project is that this infrastructure project actually hasn't become an infrastructure project. It's become a jobs project, which means you just say that you're doing something, and instead of giving everybody shovels to dig a hole, you give them all spoons to just keep them busy. And what's really happened right now is that high-speed rail is being used as a justification tool to launder money legally by changing some of the laws, but by legally laundering money to then backfill elected officials and politicians, because the building trades are some of the largest donors to these same groups to get what they want on high-speed rail. Let me tell you this for a fact. I am the vice chair for the state budget. This is not anything that I'm saying that is a conspiracy. I am in the legislature. $16 billion has been spent on California high-speed rail. $6 billion of that $16 billion has gone to simple change order delay fees. What that means is we paid contractors $6 billion to not work on the high-speed rail, and that went directly towards their pockets in settlements that also have turned around to become the largest donations to the majority in Sacramento. That is a fact. That is it. They've used your money to pay contractors to do zero work because they couldn't get through the actual plan that then became massive donations. That didn't go pay wages. That didn't pay any of the carpenters or steel workers or anybody else there. That was a way to handle those who wanted this contract to protect the politicians that keep awarding the funds, just like you talked about with these boards. Like the tire in the California Energy Commission has a former elected official on there, Nancy Skinner. She gets paid $200,000 a year for a board that meets seven times a year. That is it. And four of those meetings happen in the month of October. This is exactly what you're talking about, is they can't come after themselves because that would mean they fire themselves. It's not going to happen.
1: What do you make of the fact that whether it is high-speed rail or it is what's going on with the hospice facilities in the San Fernando Valley, Nick Shirley was a key to uncovering a lot of that fraud as well. The response that you get from officials in Sacramento, whether it is Rob Bonta, the attorney general, Gavin Newsom, the people who play Gavin Newsom on Twitter in his communications office, whomever, they are angrier at the people who are uncovering the fraud than at the people who are stealing the money. And to the extent that they address it at all, I remember there was one, a chief of staff of a member of the assembly who confronted Nick Shirley on the streets and demanded to see his penis about 9,000 times. How that they thought was appropriate, I don't know. But they're angrier at the people who are uncovering the fraud than at the people who are stealing the money.
0: Well, I mean, think about it. If you mess with somebody's money, they get very angry. And you had reported earlier about the dongs in Oakland and how vengeful they were. This is Italian style mobster politics that is in charge of the state of California, that if you mess with the money, you get concrete shoes. And now they're making legislation with a supermajority to change laws, which I've gotten into it with a few people where they're like, well, where's the criminal activity? Well, when you have a supermajority, two thirds, you just make crimes not a crime anymore, and therefore you cannot prosecute it. Like, most people don't know that Prop 57 has made domestic violence a nonviolent crime in the state of California. It is in the name. Prop 57 made rape of an unconscious person a nonviolent crime in California. So how do you lower violent crime in California? You just make it a nonviolent crime. The same thing when it comes to how do they keep doing this and getting away with it, is that they made it to where it's not illegal. It is cheating fair and square, is the simple way to say it. And they can do that with a supermajority and a one power control in the legislature. It's why balance is so important.
2: 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It's the Fix California Hour.
3: Fight for California. The Victory Cannon. And of course,
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1: Well, and Rob Bonta is the top law enforcement officer in the state. He's supposed to be the one that's going after these people. And you go back to that scandal in Oakland. I mean, the initial whistleblower in the letter said the Dong family was blackmailing him, that they had videos and pictures of him doing something explicit that they were holding over his head and using it to manipulate his behavior and get what they want out of him. Well, if your top law enforcement officer in the state is compromised and criminals can dictate what they do, then you're not left with an honest government.
0: You're exactly right. I mean, that is exactly what's happening. Is if you take, basically, if you control the police officers, you control the law enforcement, you control that, and the top cop has no experience actually being a prosecutor, then they never become a prosecutor. If they were put there as an individual to protect the institution, and that was their job in this mobster style of politics, he is doing exactly what he was in charge to do. I mean, there's so much smoke happening all around the entire government. The governor's chief of staff was convicted of corruption. Let us start with that fact. Attorney General Becerra, before he was the health secretary, his chief of staff was convicted of corruption. Rob Bonta is hanging out with people, and the mayor of Oakland, who was convicted of corruption. If there is smoke, there is fire. But unfortunately, the one who is supposed to be the investigator of it is the same one who is actually protecting everybody from the charges that should have came a long time ago.
1: Let's move on to what Newsom is doing in his final months in office. And this is a real head scratcher. I guess it shouldn't, because he's accepted a lot of money from PG&E throughout his entire career. But in his final months in office, as he's getting ready to run for president, he's decided that he's going to spend his time screwing over fire victims by trying to shift the liability of the fires from those who started the fires to those who didn't. He wants to take the heat off the electric companies who started the fire in Altadena, who started the fire in Paradise, who started fires all over the state, and say, if we actually force them to pay up what they actually owe, they're going to go under. So we can't do that. We have to limit how much the insurance companies can go after them for. The fire victims, and he claims, by the way, that he's doing this to help fire victims. Fire victims went up to Sacramento to protest this on their own dime, saying that if he gets what he wants, he's going to slit their throats. What do you make of what he's trying to do?
0: Well, it's, again, he's just working on shifting the blame. But let's talk about who really started the fire. And that's the Sierra Club and the environmentalists who have prevented every single risk mitigation, forest management, vegetation management project that would have protected these communities. That is actually what happened. We have reports that go all the way back that show us that proper vegetative management areas, what we refer to as WUI land, wild urban interface, needed to be heavily managed. Didn't have 40, it had 40 years of vegetation and brush. And what used to be nature's management was fire. So you will either have fire, or you can mechanically thin and process, or even use goats. And the Sierra Club blocked a lot of this. They then are major donors to the majority party, and they're now trying to help Governor Newsom shift the blame to the insurance companies, shift the blame to the to a lot of where the utility companies can't get in and actually clear the brush so nothing happens. And then they also block the permitting for any new low-risk fire infrastructure in some of these areas. So if you're not allowing them to actually improve 100-year-old power lines and infrastructure, then who's the one to really blame? And it's actually a derelict government and a negligent governor. And I look at that internally. It's one of the biggest things that I actually worked on and ran on. I wrote a paper called Modern Forest Management, how to reduce carbon emissions in the air and improve our infrastructure and lower the cost of insurance through a mitigation of risk. It's a very simple concept. You log it, you graze it, or you watch it burn. And now with homes in the area, you got to give people the opportunity to do so. So it's the government's fault. And I say that as an elected official. We've got to do a lot better instead of shifting the blame, because this is what happens. Either the utility company pays for it or the insurance company pays for it. But the real person who pays for it are the people, because all of those costs get pushed down to the ratepayers.
1: Last question before you go. If the governor calls a special session, do you think he's going to get the votes for this? And I ask that question because he would need people like Democrats from Altadena to vote for it. He would need people whose districts in Northern California were impacted by fires started by electric companies to vote for this. I wouldn't want to show my face in my district if I voted for this and then went back to the county fair. Do you think he's going to get the votes?
0: Well, I don't think he's going to get the votes. I'm telling you this. I'm hearing it right now that it's not going to happen because there are some individuals that in the majority that won't come to the table at all whatsoever because they feel the same way that you do. And I have no love lost for both insurance, utilities, and everybody that's involved, because they won't help us get to the root problem. And it's where I can, again, with the governor, why is he trying to do this in his last term, in his last month in office, is a weird play. He's actually losing more people, and I don't think anybody shows up. And I've informed my colleagues in the minority that if they want to play with this crazy show, they can do it themselves with the super majority. None of us should show up, and they should all fight each other on it. They've got the votes. They've got the majority. They can have the problem.
1: Assemblyman David Tongipa, representing Fresno in the California legislature. You can follow him on X at David Tongipa. Assemblyman Tongipa, thanks so much for stopping by.
0: Thank you for letting me join you.
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4: 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This is where it's at. While you're here, hit subscribe. We're at over 6,700 subscribers, well on our way to 10,000, and hit that thumbs up. And if you want to know what a strange thumb looks like, well, have I got something for you.
5: And here with us today is the mayor of Oakland, Mayor Xing Tao. Thank you so much for making time out of your day to be here with us today.
6: Absolutely. I'm really excited for this.
4: That's why I had to play it again.
6: Natalie.
5: Thank you. And then just to start us off, if you can just tell us some quick fun facts about yourself so our members can know you a little bit more.
6: Yes. A couple of fun facts is that I am double jointed in my finger, and I thought for a while that everybody could do this. Turns out not everybody could do this. And
4: So whether you're single jointed or double jointed, give us a thumbs up for Shangy.
3: Do you think she showed that trick to the FBI agents when they were raiding her house while she was in the nude?
4: Maybe she thought that would get her at least to be able to put the bra on.
3: They didn't let her do that, did they?
4: They did not. Maybe they liked the show. She does have a nice rack.
3: All right.
4: And quite the ass.
3: Look at you working blue.
4: You know what? It's technically a Friday show for us because we're running a best of tomorrow, which includes Terry Shantz going after Nick Shirley's penis. It's just that kind of day.
3: Well, yesterday, a new edition of the Accountability Podcast dropped.
4: And it is a big one. And we want everyone to watch it as soon as we sign off at 3 at johnnydontlike.com. Because Michael Gates, who's running against Bob Bonta, he's got all the receipts against Bob Bonta. All the corruption going back to the dongs, going back to his time as assemblyman. All the reasons why he's not following fraud cases. We get into all of it. So make sure you watch it. Share it with your friends. We're at about 2,800 views in 24 hours. We want that one to go far and wide because there's a lot of people in California that might not even know who Michael Gates is or that he is running or that there's an alternative to four more years of Bobathy Bonta. So check it out at johnnydontlike.com. Somebody in the chat says Randy has a crush on Shangy. Kind of.
3: Well, maybe you can put some money on her books.
4: I'm a happily married man, but I find her endlessly entertaining.
3: And a week from Friday, we're going to Universal City.
4: I just love that I'm keeping Shang up for this entire thing. We're going to be at the Universal. Can I rewind to where she's doing the thing with the thingy? We're going to be live at the Universal Hilton next Friday from noon to three, going over the edge with the Union Rescue Mission. If you want to help out the Union Rescue Mission in their goal to end homelessness, have the way that you actually do it. I'm trying to give a serious read, you chat people. You can do so at urm.org/OTE.
3: And right now, it's time to reopen the California Crime Blotter.
4: Bye, Shangy.
7: It's happened yet again.
1: I know. I see. Time for the California Crime Blotter.
3: And the first edition of today's blotter involves a Ponzi scheme.
4: A Ponzi scheme where the 78-year-old financier is getting sentenced to prison And guess who's been covering this case for years and years and years? One of the best reporters in the Bay Area. It's a Dan Noyes, everybody. Here's All ABC right. 7.
0: I wonder what your thoughts are as you head off to prison today.
4: Okay. Maybe before the end of the show, if I can find it quickly, we got to play Dan Noyes getting yelled at by Gavin Newsom, because that is one of the best videos of all time.
2: ABC 7 Eyewitness News questioned a financial advisor from Danville, and then a federal judge sentenced him to 9 years in prison.
4: Do you think he always had the cane, or is that just because it's sentencing? And anytime you're getting sentenced, you need to seem as feeble as possible.
3: That's what Weinstein did. That's what Bill Cosby did. Remember Bill Cosby claimed to be blind?
4: Oh, yeah.
3: All these years he could see. All these years he could do a sitcom. He could host the Playboy Jazz Festival. He had that cartoon. He did whatever he wanted to do. Then he gets charged with drugging and raping a bunch of women. Then all of a sudden he needs a seeing eye dog.
4: I thought he had like a seeing eye human. Didn't he have a guy that he was just kind of holding on to?
3: Did he?
4: Yeah.
2: $12 million Ponzi scheme in which he defrauded friends, members of his church, even his own family. Good evening. I'm Karina Nova.
8: And I'm Ama Dates. There were tears in that federal courtroom in Oakland today as 24 of his victims attended.
2: Dan Noyes was there, and he is back here now with the story. Dan, what happened?
0: Karina and Ama, prosecutors got the sentence they wanted. The judge saying the financial advisor left a trail of destruction in a scheme that lasted almost 30 years.
4: Oh, boy. Well, he almost made it to the end.
3: This guy made an entire career out of scamming people.
9: I spotted 78-year-old Edwin Lickis outside Oakland Federal Court this morning.
4: Let's not focus too much on his name, okay?
3: I wonder what junior high was like for him. Edward Lick this?
4: Let's just rewind one more time to see what his name is.
0: Mr. left a trail of destruction in a scheme that lasted almost 30 years.
9: I spotted 78-year-old Edwin Lickis outside.
3: Okay. Well, comes from a long line of them.
4: I used to work for an operations director that liked to call Tom Likas that. Shout out to Ron Escarzaga.
9: At Oakland Federal Court this morning, reading the letter he prepared for court.
0: A lot of the victims aren't going to hear what's happening in the court. Do you have anything to say to all your victims here right now?
9: He didn't want to discuss more than $12 million he took from at least 93 victims in a Ponzi scheme.
10: Go away.
3: He is not having a good morning, is he?
4: You know what? Nobody is having a good morning when Dan Noyes has a microphone in front of their face. You could be this guy. You could be Gavin Newsom. You could be Brian Acevedo.
0: Public place, sir. I don't need to go away.
10: But you're invading my space at critical time.
0: I'm not invading your space. This is in public. You're in public, sir. You have no right to privacy out in public.
9: He walked.
4: Dan Noyes gives zero Fs, and I'm here for it.
9: To the security checkpoint, talked to the U.S. Marshals, conferred with his wife in the building's rotunda.
4: Wait, that's the wife? I thought that was the daughter.
3: Well, if you steal a lot of money, I guess you can afford a young one.
9: And finally addressed his victim.
4: Traded in for a newer model.
0: What's going to be your message for the victims?
10: Terribly, terribly, horribly sorry. And totally at fault.
9: With this.
4: He sounds sorry.
3: It sounds like the wife gave him a talking to.
9: Guilty plea, Lickis admitted he convinced his victims to purchase non-existent bonds and that he used funds to pay earlier investors in the manner of a Ponzi scheme.
4: Wow, his name really is Lickis. So this is the most old-fashioned Ponzi scheme of ever. He had a fake investment, and whoever was the new victim, he'd use that money to pay the old victim.
9: according to the indictment, and that he used the money for his own personal use, including cash withdrawals, home renovations, travel, and car, mortgage, and personal credit card payments.
11: He's a con man, and he's fraudulent, and he tells you what you want to hear.
9: His victims came from the Danville Alamo community.
4: Don't listen to Lickus.
3: Do you think Lickus is going to die in prison?
4: Yes.
9: His kids' sports teams, even from church.
12: It's amazing to me that a man who you think you trust, a man you spoke to, you know, about God and family and knew for decades, can do something like this.
9: The judge agreed.
4: Can you imagine if you had your money invested in this guy for 30 years and you find out that it's all BS? Wait, I got to fulfill this real quick. Somebody in the chat says, blow me up, Lickus.
9: Prosecution's request for a 9-year prison sentence. All of the victims with whom I spoke are satisfied with the punishment.
13: I'm happy with the 9 years.
4: I mean, he doesn't have that many left.
3: No, when I sat on jury duty and we convicted Grandpa of child molestation, I think the court gave him 30 years or something like that. He lasted less than 9 months before he rolled a 7.
13: The judge was very fair. And I think that it's unprecedented that we got the 9 years. So I'm very, very happy about that.
9: The judge is allowing Lickus some time to get his affairs in order and say goodbye to his family. He has to report to federal prison October 30th.
14: Edwin, I wonder how you see the prospect of 9 years in prison.
9: Lickus had no words as he left federal court.
0: There was one moment in court in which the victims reacted with a gasp and no's. The attorney for Lickus asked that he be allowed to spend Christmas at home and report to prison after the judge refused.
4: I'm glad the judge refused. That's unacceptable. You don't get one more Christmas with your ill-begotten gains.
3: No. Time for Lickus to go behind bars.
0: Green up, Mama.
2: Yeah, I'm glad you kept pushing him for answers, and then finally he admitted.
0: He really has to answer to the victims, absolutely.
2: All right, Dan, thank you.
4: Dan is the best. He's been doing it forever and ever and ever, and that is why I have a special treat for everybody. Here is, and there's got to be, someone must have a higher quality video version of this, but this is the best we have right now. Here's Dan getting yelled at by Gavin.
15: So I'm asking about the attack on the Yale students over New Year's, and you know, it's kind of spreading across the country. A couple other, some news outlets in other countries are picking it up.
16: And it's a good reminder how important it is to remind our parents to be good stewards of underage drinking.
15: I appreciate that. The only other question I have is, it hasn't been a very easy week for you, and I wonder whether you have any comment on the Mateer and Roth story about the drinking.
16: Thank you very much. That was a great cheap shot.
17: You can't help yourself. You cannot.
4: By the way, I just have to point out, people that do this as they're walking away, I'm not saying Gavin is this, but that is a cokehead move.
3: He looks sleazier when he was younger than he does today.
4: He got elected twice as mayor of San Francisco, and he was the sleaziest looking guy you can imagine.
17: Great cheap shot. You can't help yourself. You cannot. Just know, for the record, it's increasingly impossible to have a conversation.
18: The mayor was out there.
17: Just know it's not personal when I walk by you. You just send some other reporters. It's going to be a lot easier.
4: Mayor's not personal. What a little bitch.
3: This is what they do when you report something they don't like, which is why so many people in the media don't report on stories that paints people like him in a negative light.
4: Dan Noyes does. Dan Noyes not afraid, and Dan Noyes is one of the best.
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2: All right, it's time to reopen the California crime blotter.
3: It's happened yet again.
1: I see. Time for the California crime blotter.
2: And this one takes us to San Jose.
4: It's really hard to operate a business when you're constantly being vandalized. Here is NBC in the Bay.
5: There are growing concerns from bar owners in downtown San Jose who are grappling with frequent vandalism. They say it's costing them thousands of dollars. NBC's Marianne Favreau is there with a closer look.
6: Bar owners here in downtown San Jose say they're frustrated that they're constantly shelling out hundreds of dollars to fix vandalism. Everything from tagging on the outside of a building to carved mirrors in the bathrooms.
7: A reflection of a growth.
4: Oh, my goodness.
2: Okay. That has nothing to do with the street toughs. That's the drunks that patronize those buildings.
4: It is how you can tell how old of a bar you're in is just how much crap is carved on the walls from the drunk patrons. I frequent Pineapple Hill all the time. I was there on Tuesday. One of our listeners was there too, listener Ed. And Pineapple Hill has been in that location for 48 years, unfortunately, probably closing at the end of the month. Go to the website and sign the petition, thepineapplehill.com, to help out. But if you go in the bathroom there, every inch of it is carved with somebody's name, something, because that place has been around for 48 years.
2: Yeah, and you can always tell how long in the tooth the bar is by going to the bathroom. Because if they write some whore's phone number on the wall and she's already been through menopause, you know people have been writing on that wall for decades.
4: Listener Ed, who I don't think is in the chat today, he says that he likes to write on bathroom walls. For a good time, go to johnnydontlike.com.
2: Whoa.
4: I mean, it is a good time here.
2: Not that kind of time.
7: On Sunday, someone used a razor blade or knife to carve letters into this restroom mirror at Alter Ego in downtown San Jose.
8: It's going to be over $1,000 by the time we replace this mirror.
7: George Lalu owns five bars and restaurants in downtown San Jose, including Still OG and Mini Boss. He says vandals repeatedly target his businesses, tagging restrooms, destroying furniture with knives, and painting.
4: Destroying furniture with knives?
2: That's harsh.
4: What, are they playing that game where they hold their hand out and they try to stab themselves? What's going on here?
7: Graffiti on his storefronts. He's not alone here at Cash Only. Owner Cash Boren says this bar and two others he owns downtown have also been targeted. He says one person even tagged the front of his bar.
8: And I had to replace the sink.
7: And others carved up sinks in the restroom.
4: Oh, come on.
2: How do they not get caught?
4: Well, you don't usually have security in the bathroom.
2: No, but if you're drinking beer and you go in to relieve yourself and you see some complete idiot destroying a sink, aren't you going to say something?
4: Everyone there is probably way too drunk.
8: There's always a tag in the mirror. They'll carve into the bathroom walls. And that sink I've redone three times in the last 2 years. From someone literally just carving so deep into the sink, I can't fix it.
7: And the cleanup is adding up.
4: It's got to be such a pain in the ass to be a bar owner dealing with the drunks every day.
2: Count me out.
8: 10 to 15 grand a year minimum is what we're spending to keep these tags from becoming the main feature in our bathrooms.
7: Cash says he has not reported the vandalism to police.
8: You know, we know.
4: What exactly is San Jose police going to do about someone scratching their initials into a bathroom mirror at a dive bar?
2: Nothing. That's what.
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0: Fight for California. 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
15: I literally spent the last 5 minutes. 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
17: Was it Shangy who told us that the FBI raided her house when she was fully in the nude, or was that her lawyer?
15: No, that was Shangy.
18: That's right. I like that. That was amazing.
15: I want to say that was the interview she did with KQED where she started talking about how what it was like when it was raided and that she needed to put a bra on, but the FBI agent wouldn't let her because they thought she was going to sneak something out of the house. It was a good old time. I'm on the hunt for that video. I will, if it is somewhere on YouTube, I will find it. That is my promise to you.
17: 800-222-5222 is the telephone number. 1-800-222-5222. Well, the strategy for former California Attorney General and Secretary of Health and Human Services, Javier Baccaria, is to join the witness protection program during the gubernatorial campaign so he doesn't say any more stupid things. And Randy, it looks like it's paying off.
15: Scrub it. The latest poll from the PPIC shows Javier Becerra, who is not really campaigning, he didn't

0: show up to that homeless forum. Bess and Nithia and Steve Hilton did, but Baccaria didn't. He's got a 20-point lead over Steve Hilton. Here's what's fascinating about this poll. I just want everyone to imagine. In the same poll with, 1,100 people, 70% of respondents in the poll said the state is heading in the wrong direction. They are dissatisfied with the government of California. And in that exact same poll, 60% of those people said, let's go with more of the same but dumber.
1: Scrub it.
2: And they're going to vote for a guy who shows up less than Mitch McConnell?
0: For more on the latest poll in the governor's race, which I believe we're at a point where this election is just a few weeks away. I don't think we're 5 weeks away, but we're getting close to
3: 5 weeks
0: away from this election. For more, here is ABC 7.
4: We are less than 2 months away from Election Day, and a new poll has just been released in the race for California governor.
5: That poll shows Democratic candidate Javier Becerra continuing to hold a wide lead over Republican Steve Hilton. Our political reporter, Josh.
0: It just shows you the tribalistic idiocy that this state is. Because if you were just breaking these candidates down based on their ideas, including Katie Porter saying that Becerra has none, it's a clear, obvious choice as to who's the better person to run the state. But if all we're going to care about is who says I hate Trump, well, I guess you got your guy.
2: Let me run this by you for a second. We know that Baccaria is running as a candidate who has locked himself in the basement and doesn't do any of the normal things that a candidate typically does in an election. What if he governed the state that way? I don't think there would be any consequences. Let's just say he doesn't do a state of the state address. Let's just say there's a disaster and he doesn't show up. Let's just say there's legislation that needs to be signed or vetoed and he just leaves it blank. I don't think there would be any repercussions for that. Do you?
0: I don't think he's going to get rewarded time and time again. As you wrote, this is the accidental candidate that California has been waiting for.
5: Haskell joining us now live in studio with a closer look at those numbers. Josh.
6: Yeah, Mark and Michelle, who will be our next governor? We will find out in 6 weeks. And Javier Becerra's lead over Steve Hilton continues to grow.
0: And even among independents and no party preferences, the vast majority are still voting for Becerra, and that's why I think a lot of people who are NPP are full of crap.
2: This is the Mexican version of King Ralph. Have you ever seen that movie, King Ralph?
0: Is that the John Goodman one?
2: Yeah. If you haven't seen this movie, the next time you're on a flight and you're looking for something to watch, or it's raining outside and you can't play golf or whatever, watch the movie King Ralph. I think it was from the 1980s or the 1990s. It starred John Goodman. And John Goodman was a big fat slob who was a lounge performer in Las Vegas. He was also something like 85th in line for the British throne. Distant relative of the royal family. The royal family all gets together to take a group picture, and it had just rained the night before. And so they're all standing in marsh, and then there's a live wire that gets into the marsh and electrocutes all of them, and they're all dead. So suddenly it's the person who's 85th in line who takes over the British throne, and the guy has no clue how to act. And so it's a fish out of water sort of movie. You look at Baccaria, and you look at the chain of events that had to happen for him to be in this position, and it's King Ralph-esque. He had to have Kamala take forever to decide against it so that other viable candidates didn't jump in. he had to have Alex Padilla take a pass inexplicably. It would have been his if he jumped in. Then Eric Swalwell gets in the race, and we find out he's Chester the molester, allegedly. Eleni Konoalakis, who has more money than God, who could have written a check and blown everyone away, gets out of the race without explanation to run for state treasurer instead.
0: Oh, you forgot one.
1: Get out of my shop.
2: That video pops and she implodes. Everyone decides that they like Tom Steyer's money but hates him. Nobody gives Antonio Villaraigosa a second look. And the last man standing is 85th in line, Javier Baqueria.
0: Who has no ideas, has nothing to say on the campaign trail. When asked by Alex Michelson on CNN what he would do differently than Gavin Newsom, did not have an answer. This is the guy who is now leading in the polls by 20 points.
2: You know where else this happened? I want to say it's the St. Augustine tribe, the Indian tribe. And if someone out there is more familiar with what's going on in the tribal world, let me know and correct me, please.
0: Well, first off, John Stossel says you're not supposed to say Indian.
2: Oh, yes. I got admonished for that yesterday.
0: Got to watch every show, kids.
2: But I think it's one of those tribes that only had a few members, and then they all died. And then they knocked on the door of some woman in Long Beach who was living in an apartment, and they go, "You're the tribal chief." And now she owns a casino.
3: A new PPIC poll released just 2 weeks before California starts voting shows Democrat Javier Becerra's lead over Republican Steve Hilton widening. Becerra is at 60% and Hilton is at 38%.
0: Steve Hilton, who is probably the most attractive candidate on the Republican side we've had in years and years and years, who has been doing the job of campaigning, going everywhere, doing radio shows, doing television, even going on Pod Save America. It's not working. People are so ingrained into the tribalistic idiocy that we have in California that we're going down with the obviously dumbest person on the stage. And I say that because we were at one of the debates and we saw all of these people in person, including Tom Steyer.
7: I'm Tom Steyer, and I'm about to ride the D.
0: And there was a vast, vast, vast difference in intelligence and preparedness from every other candidate on that stage and Becerra. And this is the guy.
2: Well, and I'll tell you, the ones that has to drive the craziest are the other Democrats, because they don't regard the Republicans as being a threat. They see the Republicans as a sure loser if they are on the November ballot with them. They look at the other Democrats as their competition, and they all saw this guy as the dumbest one on the stage. It wasn't just Katie. The rest of them felt that way, too.
3: Becerra has increased his lead over Hilton by 4 percentage points from the PPIC poll that was released 1 month ago.
8: Becerra managed to win the primary and come out on top despite spending way less than his rivals, despite having less name recognition, even though he had been a statewide elected official.
0: Yeah, how about the fact that this guy's been in some sort of elected office for 30 years and has nothing to show for it?
8: And, you know, such a longtime member of Congress. So to me, it's not a terrible strategy. Spend the money at the end when people are.
0: Let's not forget, Pelosi warned Biden, don't put this guy in your cabinet. He's a moron.
2: I am surprised that she allowed this to happen, given the low opinion that she has of him. Because usually if she has it in for you, there's a horse's head that ends up in your bed. Maybe she's worried trying to whack Scott Wiener, or all of her time is being spent trying to whack Scott Wiener.
0: Can you not say those words so close to each other?
2: And because she's spending every moment waiting going after Wiener.
0: That's not even any better.
2: All right.
0: Just go for it. She wants to whack Wiener.
2: She doesn't have time to whack this guy.
8: Really engaged. And also, you can take advantage of that national mood for the moment, and it's just about the letter that's next to your name.
0: That's all that matters in this state. It's all that matters.
2: That is literally it. That is the story.
0: And even for the voting bloc, that's supposed to be, you don't align with either party. I'm a no party preference person. Even them, overwhelmingly, it all matters about the letter next to their name.
3: USC professor Christina Bellantoni says one thing to keep in mind is that voters are just starting to tune into this race. In order for Hilton to close the gap, Bellantoni says he must convince independents and some Democrats that it's time for California to change course.
8: Steve Hilton has a ton of work to do to make sure that people understand what he would do for California. Now, he has opportunities to start articulating that vision with campaigning as people are paying attention now following Labor Day. That's when things really start to crank into gear.
0: And typically, you have an opportunity to make your case on a debate stage or several debate stages. Currently, there's only one scheduled, and it's on CNN, and it's with moderators that are not from California, that do not know California issues.
2: No, and typically, yes, people start paying attention after Labor Day, but typically, you know, there's an active campaign going on. There is no active campaign going on here, at least on the part of Baccaria.
8: We're going to start getting stuff in our mailboxes. Ads start increasing. All of that. The campaigning will begin in earnest. And these.
0: They showed the video of when Steve Hilton pulled out a cardboard cutout of Becerra because Becerra can't be found.
2: Well, that's the only way you're going to get him to show up.
8: Two candidates will have to meet on a debate stage.
6: Now, the poll also found that 65% believe candidates' positions on affordability are very important in determining their vote. And nearly.
0: So what's Becerra's position on affordability? We don't know because he's in hiding.
2: Prop 13 allows people to stay in their homes. Does he support the Jarvis Initiative on the ballot? That would be a good place to start.
0: You know, we could honestly, if Becerra's not going to show up to do interviews, whether with us or with other outlets, he won't even go on Pod Save America. We're just going to have to hold our own interview right here. Javier Becerra, what is your plan for the high-speed rail?
9: Scrub it.
0: Javier Becerra, what is your plan for housing affordability?
9: Scrub it.
0: Javier Becerra, what is your plan for homelessness?
9: Scrub it.
2: Javier Becerra, if you walked into Nancy Pelosi's office after she whacked Wiener, what would you do?
9: Scrub it.
0: I've been waiting. No text from Art yet. All righty. It's a new era. Lewis would have texted by now. And Drew would have come in here screaming at me, telling me to tell you to knock it off. It's a different era at KABC.
6: At least 60% say voting is more important this year than in past midterms.
0: And again, in that same poll, 70% of respondents said California is heading in the wrong direction. So let's keep going in that direction, everybody.
2: Unbelievable. And these are the same people that complain about affordability, they complain about the traffic, they complain about the taxes, and they're going to go vote for this dope who they couldn't identify in a police lineup.
9: Scrub it.
2: You get the government you vote for.
10: You and California have so much in common. For one, you're both broke. Stick around, and after the break, John and Randy might just fix one of those. It's the Fix California Hour.
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12: This is Chris Dolan.
13: And I'm Vanessa Denniston, senior attorney from the Dolan Law Firm. Chris, what's with all these out-of-town personal injury firms coming into the Bay Area with these catchy jingles and funny names?
12: Unlike the Dolan Law Firm, most of these firms are from out of state or in L.A.
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0: And it is an explosive 45 minutes into all the corruption surrounding Bob Bonta, this jackass.
21: Every type of leadership is about meeting the moment and rising to the occasion, and this is what's required. And so we're stepping up and getting it done.
0: And Michael Gates, who is running against Rob Bonta for attorney general, has the receipts. He knows what's been going on with this guy for years and years and years. You want to know why someone like Rob Bonta wasn't at the press conference with the FBI talking about the homeless fraud? Well, it could be because Bonta's involved with all kinds of shenanigans, including that $500,000 he spent of campaign money on private attorneys to assist the FBI with the investigation into one Shang Yi Tao.
20: The bureaucracy is real.
0: We cover all of it. It is a must-watch episode. It is a must-like episode. Make sure you hit the like button on it. Make sure you leave a comment. Tell us what you think about Bonta's corruption and share it. Share it with your friends. Share it with your family. There's a lot of people who will be voting in just a couple of weeks that might not even know who Michael Gates is. So share them that show. At JohnnyDon'tLike.com.
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8: If you'd like to watch us perform the show live, go to johnnydontlike.com and click that like button. 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All right, Randy, you just found the Shang Tao video.
0: All right, I'm going to put an APB out right now to everyone who is listening to us on the radio on KABC or KSFO or streaming on iHeart, what have you. I need you to all get to the video platform at johnnydontlike.com. I have been looking for weeks and weeks and weeks for a Shang Tao interview, and I finally found it. Now, how did I find it, you ask? Well, I found it by searching through my old file cabinet of when I made this drop, and then I found the day where I made the drop, and then I found the interview, but the audio version. So then I listened to the interview for 2 seconds where the host identified herself and said what the name of the show is that I couldn't remember. And apparently it was a podcast that did not last very long called Our Vote Matters Oakland. I'm pretty sure the girl interviewing her was a staffer of Shangy's. But I have been looking for this video for weeks and weeks and weeks. When we launched the live video feed in July of this year, one of the things that I really wanted to do was show everybody, not just tell everybody, but show them what Shang Tao can do with her thingy. So I think that's enough preamble.
8: Is that behind her? Is that some kind of trophy that is shaped like the car from the Monopoly board?
0: Yes.
8: Did Shang win a Monopoly tournament where they gave her a trophy?
0: It's definitely possible. All right. I have given everybody the ample time to get on to johnnydontlike.com. If you cannot watch this live, you can go back to the YouTube channel tonight. This is Shang Tao's hidden talent. Are you ready?
8: Lay it on us.
9: And just to start us off, if you can just tell us some quick fun facts about yourself so our members can know you a little bit more.
10: Yes. A couple of fun facts is that I am double jointed in my finger, and I thought for a while that everybody could do this. Turns out not everybody could do this. And
0: it's one hell of a thumbs up, Shangy.
8: Oh, my.
0: I gotta play that one more time.
9: Thank you. And then just to start us off, if you can just tell us some quick fun facts about yourself so our members can know you a little bit more.
10: Yes. A couple of fun facts is that I am double jointed in my finger, and I thought for a while that everybody could do this. Turns out not everybody could do this.
8: In a different world, she'd be working at a strip club by the airport.
12: Absolutely. Absolutely.
0: But because it's Oakland, she was at the highest level of politics. Thank you for that, Shangy. I've been looking for that video for way too long.
13: That's right. I like that. That was amazing.
8: Well, I guess that explains why everything is working like a Swiss clock up in Oakland.
0: If you didn't give us a thumbs up before, do it for Shangy.
8: Well, she'd give us a double jointed thumbs up. I wonder if there's any other trick she can do.
0: That's her big party trick. All right. I think we can move on now. I have satisfied my own curiosity. Johnny, we got more important things to discuss than Shang Tao's finger.
8: All right. It's time to open up the California Crime Blotter.
14: It's happened yet again.
16: Hi.
19: Hi. KC. Time for the California Crime Blotter.
8: And this one has nothing to do with Jim Carrey, but it does involve the cable man.
0: It is the creepiest cable guy since that classic 1995 movie. But this guy didn't just befriend Matthew Broderick and get obsessed with him. No, no, no, no, no. This creepy cable guy, while installing a woman's cable, asked to have her phone for a second so he could set up her Wi-Fi, and then texted himself dirty videos of herself that she had on the phone.
8: Oh, no.
0: Yes. For more on the creepy cable guy in Irvine, here is Fox 11 in Los Angeles.
1: New at 5, a cable installer is arrested for allegedly sending an explicit video from a customer's phone.
0: And before you ask, no, the victim was not Shang Tao.
8: Well, it didn't happen during an FBI raid.
1: To himself, police are now cautioning the public about this unusual crime. Fox 11's Rachel Aragon live now in Irvine, where officers say that there may be additional victims. Rachel?
7: Hey, Glenn. Yeah, police now warning people about this unique crime. They say the suspect essentially and allegedly using his job as a front to then extract private and sexual and maybe even exploitive images. And
0: you got to imagine this is not a first timer.
8: So he's not a real cable man. He's a black market cable man.
0: Oh, you think that's what's going on here? This isn't like some rogue guy at Spectrum. This is who you call when you want illegal cable. Is that still a thing?
8: I don't know. Or maybe he's just showing up saying, I'm the cable man. We're having a problem in your area. Give me your phone.
7: Videos from their cell phone to then send to himself.
14: We're urging anybody that notices him or recognizes him to please come forward.
7: Irvine police are talking about this man, 37-year-old Logan Edward Gray McCannon.
0: Wait, how many names does he have?
8: Yeah, anytime you have three or four names that you go by on a regular basis, you're going to end up on America's Most Wanted. That's just how it is.
7: Police say earlier this month, a woman reported she was having internet service installed at her Irvine apartment. During the installation, officers say...
0: So this has to be a guy who worked for Xfinity, Spectrum. I don't know what they have down there in Irvine.
8: You know what? I have a good friend of mine. I'm not going to say who it is, but let's just say that everyone knows him. Who, whenever he calls a company and he gets a woman on the phone who has four or more names, he says they're definitely going to be a feminist Karen, so he just hangs up.
0: You just type to me in the chat who you think that is.
7: Technician who was working as a contractor asked to use her cell phone to test the Wi-Fi signal. Officers say after about 15 minutes, the victim checked on the
0: installer. Okay, nobody needs your phone for 15 minutes to check the Wi-Fi.
8: No, he was going through all her photos, all her videos, anything that he could find that was explicit.
0: And this is not a first timer. This guy has probably been doing this for quite a while.
7: But could not see what he was doing with the phone.
14: There was a text message that she had sent to a partner that was private in nature, and then he was...
0: Do you have any more information? Did it involve Scott Wiener?
14: Was able to extract that image or that video and then send it to himself.
7: Police say she later discovered that the sexually explicit video she had sent to her partner over text message had also been sent from her phone to another device through iMessage.
0: I wonder if you can charge someone for revenge porn on this, because he didn't post it on a website, but he took a private video, a private image of this woman. I'm assuming it was an image, could be a video, and then sends it to himself over the iCloud. That sure sounds like revenge porn to me.
14: He deleted that message, but somewhere in the iCloud, it stayed on her iPad, which is how she realized that this had happened.
0: So she opens up the iPad, and then she's like, wait a second.
8: She's going through it, and she goes, well, let's see. I legitimately send that video to him. What's this 714 number doing in here?
0: Be careful what you film with your phone, people.
7: Authorities asking the public now to think twice before handing over your personal device.
0: Not to think twice before recording yourself doing explicit things, just to think twice before you give that phone that is full of incriminating information about you to a stranger.
14: If one of your private devices is requested or asked for, stay with the technician, watch what they're doing, or offer to manipulate the phone yourself so you're not giving your phone to a stranger.
16: Based on interviews and evidence they've collected, Irvine police believe there could be more customers turned potential victims.
14: I've not encountered this in the many years I've been here at the police department. So a unique crime, but we're definitely concerned that there may be other victims.
0: And of course, because this was Irvine in Orange County, they did arrest the guy.
8: You know what's funny? If you ever go into an Apple store and you go up to that Genius Bar, one of the first things they say is, let me have your phone. And you can see the look of fear in everyone's face as they're holding on to that phone and don't want to let go. And we all know why.
7: Suspect again was arrested on September 11th at his home. Again, anyone with any information or who believe they've been a victim themselves is urged to call Irvine Police. Pre Life in Irvine tonight. I'm Rachel Aragon, Fox 11 News.
0: So if you've had this creepy cable guy in your house and you also have been known to videotape yourself in various states of undress, you might want to call the police.
8: If any cable guy asks you to turn your phone over to them, just tell them to get lost.
0: Well, you could probably say, oh, I'll figure it out myself. But if it was you doing that, they would say, no, you won't.
8: Here's my phone. Enjoy the videos.
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0: Actually got a message on my Instagram about our last story. This comes from listener Christine. That story you guys were talking about where the cable guy took pictures off of her phone, ironically, the primary cable company in Irvine is Cox Cable. That's the name.
8: Moving on, if you want to watch us perform the show live, go to johnnydontlike.com and click that like button. It really helps us out. All right, it's time to reopen the California Crime Blotter.
26: It's happened yet again.
19: I know. I see. Time for the California Crime Blotter.
8: And Randy, this edition of the Blotter involves man's best friend.
0: Don't worry. This story's not dirty like the last one. It is kind of silly, though. Someone breaks into a home, invades their privacy, starts going through their food, going through their clothes. And the dog who is supposed to be on guard duty brings his toy up to the criminal and says, "Will you play with me?" For more on this, we go to NBC7 in San Diego.
2: Now to a story we've been looking forward to showing you. Tonight, San Diego police are investigating a break-in earlier this month at a home in Sherman Heights. The intruder was in the house for half an hour.
3: Well, the family watched it all unfold through their security app on their phone.
0: How fast were they driving back to the house?
8: In defense of the dog, if you're trying to slow down a criminal, then annoying the living hell out of them is the way to do it.
3: And they were surprised by what they saw. NBC7's Dave Summers explains why.
4: In the heat of the day, this stranger sought shelter in Dante Rowley's house near the corner of 20th and J Street.
5: That window up there?
6: The window just above your eave.
5: Yeah.
4: Rowley's six camera.
0: Wow. What is this guy, Spider-Man? Got all the way up to the second story window? Reminder.
8: Fences.
0: Lock your windows, even the second-story ones, people.
4: Our security system recorded the break-in. The suspect used this two-story ladder hidden behind his shed to get to an open second-story window.
0: Okay, another piece of advice. Keep the ladder in your garage. Don't keep it somewhere outside where someone can go climb on your roof.
5: And we just watched it all happen.
0: Yeah. This story almost ended very differently.
8: He didn't secure that ladder, did he?
0: Well, he's not the most forward-thinking criminal now, is he?
5: Happen from my phone.
4: The intruder took off his shoes and shirt.
0: Ew! No, no, no, no, no.
8: I guess he didn't know how to work the thermostat.
4: Took a seat on the bench in the foyer for a while.
0: Nope. Starts eating his yogurt? And it looks like he had multiple containers of it.
8: I hope he's not lactose intolerant.
4: Yogurt, turkey, and cheese from the fridge. He took a nap. The alleged burglar, though, was not alone. Inside were also two of Dante's three dogs, Ollie, the long-haired dachshund, and Nash, the 90-pound, 4-year-old golden retriever.
5: The dogs, like, we just want to make sure that they were safe.
9: Now, about Nash, he's more cuddler than killer. And if you break into this house, oh, he's going to stop you, all right. He's going to stop you for a belly rub or maybe a toy to play with.
0: Very trusting dog.
8: You know, people go out and they get a dog because they think it's going to be a guard dog. And then a situation like this happens. And that dog that you've been dumping a ton of money into, instead of biting this guy right in the crotch, that dog wants to go play catch.
4: The evidence is in the recording. Not once or twice, but three times, Nash brought the intruder a toy.
0: That is such a sweet dog.
4: So they could play.
5: Nash was not.
0: And he didn't even want to play with it. That's how cruel of a jackass this is.
8: No, he wanted to nude up and eat yogurt.
0: Why did he have to take off the shirt to eat the yogurt?
8: I don't know.
5: Greatest guard dog. We thought that he was going to be barking at people, and he did the exact opposite.
0: Oh, yeah, because the story San Diego, the guy gets arrested.
4: Even after police arrived, not distracted by the drama, Nash had a toy to greet them at the front door.
0: Now he's bringing the toy for the cops. Do you want to play with me?
4: The suspect attempted an escape through a first floor bathroom window. He was met by police in the backyard, handcuffed.
0: A neighbor's dog was barking.
8: I wonder if he took any yogurt for the road.
4: Then taken into custody.
5: We just hope that he gets some help, honestly.
4: As for Nash, he's still in the doghouse with Dante for his behavior. Dave Summers, NBC7.
3: Oh, Nash. Okay, well, the homeowner says the intruder is charged with burglary and also has had some outstanding charges from unrelated incidents.
0: How many other places did he break into to steal yogurt? So there you go. Golden retrievers are fantastic dogs, but security systems, they are not.
8: You ever have a golden retriever before?
0: I have not.
8: We had one when I was a child. And the only thing in that house lazier than me was that dog.
0: I love that the dog was not only trying to get the criminal to play with him, but the cops as well. And they'd be like, no, go away. We're trying to close the door.
8: You know, the last time we did a story in the blotter that involved a dog, the dog got maced several times. Remember that?
0: That's why we needed to balance things out. Sometimes there's some very dark and depraved stories in the blotter. Every once in a while, you get one that's just silly, and, well, I'm here for it.
8: I don't think anyone involved in this story had it in him to mace this dog.
0: Nah. At no point did this dog seem like it was a threat.
8: Maybe also, the chew toy.
0: I don't know where this guy would hide the mace. He was shirtless.
8: That's true. Well, good thing he didn't go to his waistband.
0: That's the latest in the California crime blotter.
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0: It's the Fix California Hour replay with John Phillips and Randy Wang. John, I have posted what I consider to be the dumbest poll we will ever conduct at johnnydontlike.com just for bleeps and giggles. The poll question is Bob Bonta?
39: Bob Bonta.
0: And your answers can be Rob Bonta, Bob Bonta, Bobbert Bonta, or Bobathy Bonta. And currently, with 39% of the vote, Bobathy Bonta is winning.
39: Bob Bonta.
8: That's what Spencer Pratt's calling him, too.
0: Bob Bonehead Bonta. Bob Bonta. Yes, that was the replay segment we just played here while you were somewhere. We're broadcasting live every single day at johnnydontlike.com or, of course, on KABC and KSFO and on the weekends on KMJ in Fresno. But we really want you to watch the live stream every single day. There's a lot of shenanigans going on here and in the chat room at johnnydontlike.com. That's Johnny with a Y.
8: It is our pleasure to welcome our next guest to the program. He is the assemblyman representing Fresno in the California State Legislature. You can follow him on X at David Tongipaw. Assemblyman David Tongipaw, welcome.
40: Well, it's great to join you. Can you guys hear me okay?
8: Oh, we can hear you just fine.
40: Perfect. Well, but I think you missed out on Beto Bonta, just like Beto O'Rourke changed his name so that way he could appeal to the Latinos.
8: All right. Well, so much to get to today. Let's start out with that CNN video where Jake Tapper interviewed California Governor Gavin Newsom. They were out fly fishing, I guess, trying to catch their dinner. And over the course of that interview, Gavin Newsom said that if Kamala Harris were to run for president, he would not run. I listened to that and I came to two conclusions. One is, he's a liar, liar, pants on fire. I don't believe him for a second. And the second thing is, what he's trying to do is he's trying to nudge her to make her decision faster, because she took forever to decide that she wasn't going to run for governor. And because of that, other candidates couldn't get endorsements or raise money, kind of paralyzed the field. And it prevented some people from even jumping in the race. And he thinks if she takes forever to ultimately decide against it, that would hurt him. So he's trying to push her to decide fast.
40: 100%. I think that's where he's either trying to clear the field or create a plan that really makes it normal. Because what he knows is that the vice president...
1: There are no survivors. CJ Papa, Fox News. The plane was on its way from Bermuda to Boston Saturday morning when something disastrous happened. Fox's Todd Pyro.
2: The medical flight company Latitude Air Ambulance issuing the following statement, quote, "We must now face the heartbreaking reality that the four members of our Latitude team, our patient, and the patient's family escort who were aboard Heartbeat 104 are presumed to have died. All this comes after the Coast Guard suspended its search off Nantucket yesterday for the six people on board after the aircraft lost contact with air traffic control." They write the following, quote, "Saturday, as of sunset, after 66 cumulative hours of continuous searching by the Coast Guard and partner agencies, we express our deepest condolences to the families and loved ones."
1: A quick decision from the U.S. military moving to protect its equipment in the U.K., and that was targeted September 27th. Fox's Marion Rafferty.
3: The U.S. Air Force is removing all of its bombers stationed at RAF Fairford in England. The decision was made following an investigation into a planned terrorist attack at the military base. Several people suspected of involvement in the alleged Iranian plot have been arrested and released on bail. The base has been used by U.S. military bombers during the war with Iran. The Defense Department says they will return to their home stations.
1: It's Fox's Marion Rafferty. Some state leaders going the extra mile.
4: Ohio lawmakers passed a 90-day state gas tax holiday, while officials in Georgia and Indiana extended their relief measures. Nearly a dozen other governors issued orders temporarily relaxing rules on certain diesel fuel to support farmers.
1: Fox's Lucas Tomlinson. The highest court in the nation kicks off a new term this morning. Supreme Court will hear cases on climate change, religious rights, and immigration. The court will hear appeals from energy companies trying to block lawsuits seeking to hold them liable for climate change-related damages. 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
18: Avoid southbound 880 in Oakland. A major crash right at 16th. Only the left lane open, backed up all the way to 7th. Two crashes on westbound 80 in Solano County.

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4: Previously requiring dozens of people to conceive of a product, prototype it, build it, to now being able to do that with one or two or three people using AI agents.
5: Shai was so alarmed by what this meant for the workforce, she quit her plum tech job and founded a nonprofit, helping young people navigate this new economy. And she has emerged as an AI Cassandra.
4: I think AI is going to have a profound impact on every profession. There are a lot of people whose jobs it is today within companies to prepare information, research, analyze data for other individuals in that company. And increasingly, although it's starting with the entry level, it could result in a lot of people losing their jobs.
6: And job loss means what, as you see it?
4: It's never just about the jobs. It's people's sense of self-worth. It's the fracturing of communities. It's
1: according to Elon, that's not going to be a problem. You play your guitar and write poetry.
2: Yeah, no problem. And there will be universal high income where some amount of money will be gotten somehow by somebody and given to you somehow, and you will then have it.
1: My son's all on board with this. My oldest, who will be out in the real world here in just a year and a half, which blows my mind. He's like, what? Cool. Where do I sign up? So I'll have some little crappy apartment, drive a crappy car. I'm fine with that. I'm just going to have a good time the rest of my life.
2: That gal who we're listening to is overseeing major AI divisions at Salesforce and then Meta. So a heavyweight in the field. One of the featurettes in the midst of that report caught my ear because I have a friend at the same law firm as one of the gals who's quoted, and he had told me about these AI personas that they were building. And what they are, in short, is, and you've heard examples of this from writers, but it studies everything you've done. You feed the AI system, you know, everything you've done, everything you've written as an attorney, every negotiation you've worked through, the entire paper trail. Then you do long interviews with the AI people. And the persona then can do an imitation of you so uncanny, it's freaky. How would attorney Joe Getty respond to this offer to buy an apartment building with these terms? And according to my friend, it was like, oh my God, it approached it just the way I would have, including like his style, which is kind of amiable and easygoing, because, you know, you can always get to brass tacks later. And the persona imitated that with freakish, accuracy.
1: Well, the way the Barry Weiss 60 Minutes opened this story, I thought was pretty clever last night. You had the 60 Minutes correspondent sitting on the stool in front of the screen like they start all the stories. And then at some point, the real guy stepped forward and said, that wasn't me. That was AI.
2: Right.
1: It was an AI video of him talking like him, words put in his mouth that looked and sounded exactly like him. Which is why some people think AI now passes the Turing test for video in addition to written word.

0: 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San Jose Earthquakes Soccer.
1: Jones in front, redirected home! Preston Judd! 2-1 San Jose!
0: Global game, our moment. 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
1: Timo Werner gives the Earthquakes the lead, his second goal in Major League Soccer.
0: Global game, our moment.
2: On God. U.S. Olympians do it. 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
8: Two more stops on a midterm blitz. I'm Lisa Brady, Fox News, as the president and vice president rally voters in what are usually Republican-friendly states.
9: President Trump flies to Nebraska for a rally alongside Republican Senator Pete Ricketts, who is facing a surprisingly close race against independent challenger Dan Osborne. Vice President J.D. Vance is making his way to Alaska to stump for Republican Dan Sullivan.
10: A really great guy, a Marine Corps veteran, and just somebody we really need to keep in the United States Senate.
9: Polling shows Sullivan in toss-up territory against former Democratic Congresswoman Mary Peltola. President Trump is also expected to campaign this week in Texas and upstate New York.
8: Fox's Jared Halpern at the White House. Michigan's Democratic Party just confirming former President Obama will attend a campaign rally in Detroit later this month with multiple candidates, including progressive Abdul Al-Sayed, who's facing former Republican Congressman Mike Rogers in a key Senate race. Just before heading to Alaska, Vice President Vance also telling reporters this about the U.S. military withdrawing B-1 bombers from an air base in England.
10: Well, I think that we're going to be as careful as we possibly can be.
8: Counterterrorism police in Britain recently arrested and released 6 suspects, including a dual U.K. and Iranian citizen, in a possible plot to target that airbase. Vance says the U.S. has some confidence the Iranians are trying to engage in acts of terrorism, and so they're being extremely cautious. New rules aimed at improving transparency on health care pricing and a warning to companies not to try to get around the requirements.
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31: Northbound 17, a major crash in Campbell before Hamilton, blocking the right-hand lane. Traffic solid from Camden. Still pretty slow on northbound 280 from 101 out to Byrd, the scene of an earlier major crash. Also northbound 87 near Capitol Expressway, a crash in the left lane, slowing from there almost all the way to 280. That's traffic. I'm Mark Nieto.
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3: We talked Greenland. We actually talked about Greenland together and why we need it so badly. And the president was saying we need it for national security reasons. We need it to protect our country. We need Greenland. And at that point in the conversation, when I talked to the president of the United States right here on this show, he was making the claim that we need to make them a part of America. That's what we need to do. Remember, that was the aggressive ask. That was the aggressive demand. And in the end, what did we end up with? We end up with an historic deal where the United States gets security control over Greenland. We're putting additional bases there, more military assets. We're protecting the American homeland. We've got the Golden Dome. We're protecting the shipping lanes through the Arctic Circle. We've got everything we want with none of the baggage. We don't have to take on the welfare state in Greenland. We're not exerting all these taxpayer resources to ingest Greenland into the United States system. We just have the security component, and we get to run it forever. So the president navigates towards the best possible outcome with over-asking from the very beginning, using that never-ending quest for leverage. He just did it with diesel. He just did it. He said, I asked for it, and I got it. Here's the president this weekend saying, yeah, I just secured it.
4: How did that happen, your diesel deal with Europe today?
5: For it. Europe has a lot of diesel, and they're going to be making a major world contribution, and so are we. And we're not going to be doing the export ban. We're going to be doing what we're supposed to do. But I did ask them, and we're going to have a lot of oil. Very shortly, as soon as Iran ends, which won't be long, not going to be long, you're going to have oil go down to the price it was before, maybe even lower than I got it at the beginning.
3: The price is coming down. I asked for it. I got it. In fact, he's understating a little bit the intensity of his efforts because he put them in an all-out headlock. Politico has a report from this weekend that European leaders are ticked off that Donald Trump outmaneuvered them this way. Headline, blackmail. Europe fumes against White House demand for more diesel. And this piece, even the first paragraph is hysterically written because it ends with an American victory. You ready? The Trump administration's full-court pressure campaign on Europe to release diesel supplies or face a U.S. export ban heading into the winter has split and angered European leaders, entangled oil companies, and raised private charges of blackmail. It also appears to have worked. You're damn right it did. The president asked a really simple question. What do we need? Energy. Then he asked a follow-up question. What kind of leverage do I have? All of it. All of it. An amazing move. So now we got all this energy flowing, which is great. And we had our energy secretary, Christopher Wright, was on television this weekend. And he said, this will have an immediate effect. We're going to be driving diesel prices down immediately.
6: It's a big deal. It's a big deal. Europe has very large diesel stores. They don't refine enough diesel to supply their own economy. So naturally, they store a lot of diesel. They're very keen to see American diesel continue to flow to Europe. They've got a lot of diesel in stores. Why not release some of that? This is what you store diesel for. Mm-hmm. When all the Russian exports of diesel are shut down, when the Chinese have said, we're not going to deliver any more diesel, and you still have a reduction of diesel flows coming out of the Gulf, but we're restoring those, but that takes time. Mm-hmm. This is just common sense. This lowers diesel prices, not just in the United States, but it lowers them in Europe and around the world. But it will drive diesel prices down as those releases come. It'll drive diesel down through the winter in the United States and around the world.

0: 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The Victory Cannon. And of course,
1: touchdown, California!
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4: Like, for unemployment's not the worst thing that's going to happen to you.
5: The political cost of doing it has become so difficult. The political obstacles. You know, there's a political scientist actually who lives in California named Frank Fukuyama who writes about vetocracy. That America.
4: There's no way I could say that name on the air on any station governed by the FCC with us not getting a fine.
6: Yep.
5: American democracy has become a system, not a majority rule, not a minority, just where everyone can veto. So everyone has the power to block, which means nothing gets done.
6: This is the root cause of how CEQA makes it impossible to build anything in this state, because anybody can sue anybody over any project.
4: Okay, but don't hide the fact, Fareed, that the people you're talking about are the environmentalists. It is the environmentalists that sue to block everything. You want to build a freeway. You want to build a development of housing. You want to build a shopping center. You want to build anything, anything near the coast of California. They lawyer up and shut it down. And it's not even just individual homeowners. There are entire organizations that do nothing but that. And they're celebrated by the political class here.
6: Over the weekend, I did a round trip Temecula Day because my wife and I wanted to go see a concert at the Stampede. And we had to take the 405 to the 118 to the 210 to the 57 to the 71 to the 91 to the 15. And as I was driving all of those freeways to get to Temecula in awful traffic, I was kind of astounded by just how many freeways there are, how many off-ramps there are. Look at all of these pillars that were constructed years and years and years ago. The California of today could never do this.
4: No, no, we're operating on Pat Brown's grid.
5: And it feels like California is the test, you know, is the poster child for this. It's so easy to block anything. That's why high-speed rail doesn't get done. That's right. Why homelessness doesn't.
6: Well, there's also a lot of grifting going on.
4: Yeah, I think there's a financial incentive to never fully build the train, just like there's a financial incentive to not take care of the homeless problem. If you take care of it, there's no more money for the homeless services groups. Why would you ever do that if you're the homeless services groups?
6: It's not a problem to solve. It's a problem to manage. And as long as you manage it, you will continually get more and more and more money. And you know what? The voters of Los Angeles County, they get a lot of blame here. Because with all the failures, what did they do in 2024? They voted to double the sales tax going towards homelessness. We're giving them even more money, and the numbers keep going up.
4: Well, look at every time we do a story where there's a homeless fire, or there's some sort of act of unspeakable violence coming out of a homeless encampment in a neighborhood, and they interview the people who live there. Every once in a while, you'll get someone who's clear-headed about it. But for the most part, what you get is you get people who equivocate and make excuses for them and say what we need is more money for more services for the homeless.
5: Get cured. And I think it's a particular problem for Democrats, because if you can't run a city, it's hard for the country to trust you with running the country, right? It's like if the place that most people's lives interact with government at a local level, not at some grand abstract level, you know, that often the Washington debate.
6: This was when Alex was still kicked out of his studio because of the debate.
4: Yeah, I see in the background some intern delivering coffee.
5: It's right. And if at the very simple.

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1: They know the GLP-1s.
2: See, I could see myself going on this drug, but I only got like 10 pounds max I could lose. The company shouldn't pay for that. That's just a vanity project.
1: Avoiding diabetes, yes. Bikini body? No.
2: Right. Revenge body? No.
1: Exactly. Exactly.
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0: It's the John Phillips Show. If you want to watch us perform the show live, go to johnnydontlike.com and click that like button. It really helps push the show far and wide.
1: John, if you ever wondered how powerful your words are, all you did to make an example was mention Jersey Mike's, and all the chat can think about now is their favorite Jersey Mike's order, and now I'm starving.
0: What's your order there?
1: I like the Italian Mike's way. If I'm being healthy, in a tub. If I'm not being healthy, with that big old bread and lots of that hot cherry pepper relish. Someone in the chat also said that they want to know what Katie's way would be. Because Mike's way is you get it dressed with the oil and the vinegar and all the peppers. So what would Katie's way be?
2: Why do you have to watch porn in the living room?
0: I think instead of the oil and vinegar, P. Diddy gets his with baby oil.
1: John, there's also people in the chat that want to know why this time of year you're still wearing an Angels hat.
0: Okay, Dodger fans, your team is in the playoffs. What do I have? Judge Judy just retired too, so I don't even have that anymore.
1: All you have is that hat.
0: Pretty much. And if you're in Southern California and you want to come see us in person, Randy, you'll have that opportunity on Friday.
1: This Friday, we're going back to Long Beach. So Long Beach, easy for Orange County to come out, easy for LA County to come out, not so easy for Ventura County to come out, but I believe in you because Friday traffic is pretty light in the morning. We're going to be at Gladstone's in Long Beach. It's going to be a great broadcast. Have lunch with us. It's going to be a hot day, but down by the harbor, it's going to be pretty nice. And we're going to be there with Susan Shelley from the Howard Jarvis Taxpayer Association talking about Proposition 43, the Local Taxpayer Protection Act. Look, ballots are going out in your mailbox this week. Here's what you need to do when it comes to your friends, your coworkers, your family members, anybody that you know that's not as politically connected as you, because you know what's on the ballot, but maybe your friends and your family don't. And maybe they want some advice on the ballot. And they ask, what's Prop 43? You tell them, it makes it harder for them to raise your taxes. That's it. That's as simple as it is. It might be the most straightforward measure on the ballot. Prop 43 makes it harder for them to raise your taxes, something we can all get behind. So make sure you let everyone in your life know that Prop 43 makes it harder to raise your taxes. We'll be putting out that message and having a great old time at Gladstone's in Long Beach this Friday from noon to 3.
0: And taxes in this state only go one way, and that's up. The sales tax is different depending on what city, what county you're in. And Randy, it just went up in a whole bunch of different places.
1: Yes, because voters passed Measure ER, which was supposed to stop health care cuts. I don't know. It was another SEIU cash grab. The sales tax went up last week in Los Angeles County, and certain cities now have the highest sales taxes in the state, maybe the country, notably Palmdale and Lancaster, where it's just under 12% now. You go out to Ventura County and Simi Valley, it's 7.75%. That is a big difference on every purchase you make.
0: Totally outrageous. All right, Randy, what do you say we make a couple of listeners very happy?
1: Well, let's do that right now. 790 KABC welcomes Bonnie Raitt to the Hollywood Pantages Theater on October 20th. Tickets are on sale now at Ticketmaster.com. But right now, caller number 9 at 1-888-795-2222 gets a pair of tickets to the show. Tickets furnished by Nederlander Concerts. Good luck dialing.
0: There's lots of chatter in the chat room right now about Apple Hill up in the Sacramento area. I love Apple Hill. You ever been there before?
1: I've never. Tell me all about it.
0: Oh, you get apple pie, apple donuts, candy apples, caramel apples, you name it. They have it all there. And it's a pretty, pretty, pretty place in the suburbs of Sacramento.
1: Love it.
0: All right. We've got two more hours coming up on the John Phillips Show. The Fix California Hour is next. Walter Moore joins us. He's the man who ran for mayor of L.A. against Antonio Villaraigosa, and he's going to weigh in on this year's L.A. mayor's race. Don't you go anywhere.
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8: The president's back on the campaign trail. I'm Lisa Brady, Fox News, this time heading to Nebraska.
9: We have another massive sold out. They say the lines are, it's already sold out. So, no, when I go there, they pick up a lot of steam. When I go there, they win. And that's what I'm doing.
8: He and the vice president visiting states typically friendly to Republicans in an effort to rally midterm turnout. President Trump also just telling reporters there were threats against the B-1 bombers. The U.S. suddenly withdrew from the U.K. over the weekend. He also says he remains open to direct talks with Iran and that oil prices are coming down, while reiterating Iran will never have a nuclear weapon.
10: We're in a situation right now where we could have chosen peace. And instead, we chose war.
8: The Democratic nominee for Senate in Michigan, Abdul Al-Sayed, also just telling Fox's Martha McCallum, the conflict is part of what has fueled rising costs.
10: Do you think that you're better off now after 2 years of Donald Trump? Do you think that your gas is going to get any less expensive? Do you think that this war is justifiable, or the tariffs in Canada?
8: Also insisting again, the race is not about his relationship with controversial streamer Hassan Piker. El-Sayed is in a tight race with former Republican Congressman Mike Rogers, who calls him a con man. The World Health Organization says the health risk to the general population appears to be low after a possible pneumonic plague death in Russia.
11: A lab worker at a plague institute lab in Siberia has passed away from this mysterious illness, and Russian authorities have responded by contact tracing hundreds of people, quarantine a couple of dozen.
8: Fox's Jillian Turner. The U.S. State Department says it and the CDC are monitoring that situation closely. Stocks finish higher. The Dow up 91 points. The Nasdaq with a record close up 286. 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
15: On the Sunol Grade, this is southbound 680 at Sheridan Road. We have a big rig that is stalled out, and it is blocking the two right lanes. And this has traffic backing up towards the Mission Grade scales. And a crash northbound 101, the off-ramp to SFO. That is over to the shoulder, and traffic is slow in the area. That's
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25: California needs fixing. And John Phillips is just the man to lead the charge. 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
0: And we continue at 1:05 in the afternoon on the John Phillips Show. Mr. Randy Wiggs in Culver City.
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0: 800-222-5222 is the telephone number, 1-800-222-5222. Well, before there was Spencer Pratt in Los Angeles, there was Walter Moore. Walter Moore is a local attorney who is not a career politician, keeping a close eye on City Hall, understanding that the city of Los Angeles was not functioning the way it should. We weren't clicking on all cylinders. He thought that the City Hall machine was incapable of fixing the city's problems, so he decided to roll up his sleeves, to borrow a phrase from Rob Bonta, and throw his hat in the ring and run for mayor. He ran for mayor twice in Los Angeles, preaching common sense and running against the machine with all of the interests, the developers, the unions, coming out in favor of the machine and against him. And despite the fact that all of the odds were against him, his message resonated with voters. And Walter outperformed everything that everyone anticipated he was capable of doing. He is kind enough to join us today to give us his take on the current L.A. mayor's race. You can get Walter online at maishanlaw.com. That's M-A-S-H-I-A-N-law.com. And follow him on X at License to Sue. Walter Moore, welcome.
26: Hi, John. Good to see you again.
0: Well, thanks so much for being here.
26: Thanks for the glowing introduction.
0: You don't age, by the way. You look exactly the same.
26: The key is you go gray early. When I was 35, I was buying myself some suits for my birthday, and I told the salesman, and he said, "You don't look a day over 40. Thanks.
0: So LA's in a tough spot this election, where you have the mayor that allowed the Palisades to burn down up against the DSA candidate who believes that, I guess, the mayor of Los Angeles isn't taking us to hell fast enough, and she wants to put her foot on that gas pedal. And I've never been happier to live outside of the city limits, so I don't have to make the choice. I think if I lived there, I would have to leave it blank because I don't think I'd be able to vote for either one of them. Your thoughts on the state of this race?
26: I'm with you. I'm happy I don't live in LA anymore, and I feel sorry for the people who do live there. I don't think it matters which one is voted for in this election because they're both the status quo, right? They're both the same thing. It's like when GM in the 60s had all its different brands, you were buying the same car, but with a Buick badge or an Oldsmobile badge on it. They're not going to make a difference. If they could fix the city, they would have done so by now. So I think that's the bad news, but I think there's some good news too.
0: And what's that?
26: I will take your silence as an invitation to share that. This last election got covered by the media. The second time I ran, it wasn't until election night that anyone from any TV station showed up. And the local media didn't even know there was an election, with the exception of KABC and a few other places. This time, it was national news, and Spencer Pratt managed to raise millions of dollars, and that, I think, is a big deal. And I think why it's good news is if someone in L.A. will step up to the plate and really make an effort to fix the city, I think he or she has a good –

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2: On the upper deck of the Bay Bridge, this is westbound, just past the Yerba Buena Tunnel. We have an SUV that ran out of gas, and it's blocking the center lane as traffic backed up towards Treasure Island. We still have a stalled big rig on southbound 680 at Sheridan Road. It's blocking the two right lanes, traffic backed up to Andrade Road. That's traffic.
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0: Well, I sure hope this communist song is not copyrighted, because YouTube's going to flag me for it.
1: Well, what do you think if they're swearing in Chinese? You could get in trouble for that.
0: Who makes this?
1: You know, it's always the ones you least suspect.

0: And this worked. And then she went up from city council to being the mayor.
1: And if you're driving around and you can't see the visuals, it's a bunch of Chinese writing and her picture that is so touched up, as Randy described. She looks like, I don't know, a bride you'd order from a catalog. And it's her with a bunch of dignitaries. This is taken, by the way, from her campaign YouTube page.
0: This is apparently how you run an effective campaign in Arcadia.

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0: Global game, our moment. 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
1: Timo Werner gives the Earthquakes the lead, his second goal in Major League Soccer.
0: Global game, our moment.
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7: Another campaign stop. I'm Lisa Lucera, Fox News. The president and vice president rallying voters in usually Republican-friendly states.
8: President Trump flies to Nebraska for a rally alongside Republican Senator Pete Ricketts, who is facing a surprisingly close race against independent challenger Dan Osborne. Vice President J.D. Vance is making his way to Alaska to stump for Republican Dan Sullivan.
9: A really great guy, a Marine Corps veteran, and just somebody really, really need to keep in the United States Senate.
8: Polling shows Sullivan in toss-up territory against former Democratic Congresswoman Mary Peltola. President Trump is also expected to campaign this week in Texas and upstate New York.
7: Fox's Sharon Halpern at the White House. The president's rally expected to begin next hour. President Trump says U.S. bombers have left a base in the U.K. after a threat from Iran.
10: We actually know the people that made the threat, and they got themselves in a big trouble.
7: This comes after 5 men were arrested near RAF Fairford last month on suspicion of terrorism charges. The Pentagon says the bombers returned to home bases in the U.S., but says the military remains ready to carry out operations anytime and anywhere. In Ohio.
11: I'm so sorry. I am so sorry. And pray you can one day forgive me.
7: Former American Idol contestant turned music pastor Caleb Flynn sentenced to life in prison without the possibility of parole after he was convicted last week of murdering his wife while he was having an affair. Prosecutors say Flynn staged a home invasion in February after shooting his wife, Ashley, while the couple's 2 daughters were home and claimed that she was killed by a burglar. On Wall Street, stocks rose near their records after a couple of buyout announcements helped lift the market. The Dow up 90, the Nasdaq gained 286, the S&P plus 51. The price of Brent crude, the international standard, closed a little over $100 a barrel. 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
24: Have a crash in Hayward, southbound 880. This is just before A Street. It's a 2-car crash. It had been in lanes. It's been moved over to the right shoulder. You're going to find it slow trying to get out of San Francisco on northbound 101. You'll find it slow between 280 and the 10180 split. That's traffic. I'm Joe Salvatore.
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7: No question, Mark. 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And so in high tax states like New York